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13: 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We're going to keep playing ball.
2: For one common goal.
14: All right, get ready. You guys ready?
2: Here we go! Here we go! Let's go, guys. Getting set for the first pitch. We want Houston! Houston!
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15: All right, let's do this. We're live from the Houston Methodist broadcast booth at Daikin Park in Houston, Texas. It's time for Astros baseball. Get out those scorecards. Here's tonight's starting lineups. First for the Rangers. Texas leads off with Jock Peterson. He's the DH. Batting second, Ezekiel Duran. He's at shortstop. Batting third, it's Brandon Nimmo, the right fielder. Third baseman Josh Young bats fourth. Batting fifth, Evan Carter, the center fielder. Jake Berger at first base batting sixth. Batting seventh, Alejandro Osuna. He's the left fielder. Kyle Higashioka is the catcher batting eighth. And batting ninth, Justin Foscue. He's at second base. That's Peterson, Duran, and Nimmo. Young, Carter, and Berger, followed by Osuna, Higashioka, and Foscue. Doing the pitching for the Rangers is right-handed pitcher Jack Leiter. Now for the Astros, Houston leads off with second baseman Bryce Matthews. In the two-hole, it's third baseman Isak Paredes. Jordan Alvarez bats third. He's the DH. At first base, batting fourth, Christian Walker. Braden Shumake, the shortstop, bats fifth. Batting sixth is the left fielder Zach DiCenzo. Zach Cole, the center fielder, bats seventh. Batting eighth, Cam Smith, the right fielder. And batting ninth, doing the catching, Christian Vasquez. That's Matthews, Paredes, and Alvarez. Walker, Shoemaker, and DiCenzo, followed by Cole, Smith, and Vasquez. And doing the pitching for the Astros, 26-year-old righty Spencer Arrighetti. We'll have the first pitch right after this.
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2: This copyrighted broadcast is presented by authority of the Houston Astros, LLC. It may not be reproduced or retransmitted in any form, and the accounts and descriptions of this game may not be disseminated without the express written consent of the Houston Astros. Take it away, Robert.
3: Thank you, Steve. Spencer Arrighetti on the mound for the Astros. Right-hander, 4-1 with a 1.88 earned run average in 5 starts, 28 and 2/3 innings, 21 hits, 17 walks, 30 strikeouts. League batting .206 against the 26-year-old from Katy, Texas. Jock Peterson will lead it off for the Rangers, and the first pitch of the ball game is a breaking ball outside. Peterson, the left-handed hitting DH. And he's batting .214, .322 on base percentage, 3 homers and 9 runs batted in. Moved into the leadoff spot a few days ago and hit a leadoff homer in his first game in the leadoff spot. 1-0. There's a strike on the inside corner. By the way, the first pitch of the game was brought to you by Daikin. Proud to help listeners stay comfortable indoors while perfecting the air we share.
2: 82 degrees outside, 73 degrees indoors.
3: Parada steps shy of the grass at third. Here's the 1-1. Swing and a miss. There's that curveball, and it's 1-2.
2: Ideally, Arrighetti will throw that fastball 30% of the time, the cut fastball 30% of the time, and 40% of the time, the curveball.
3: Second career start for Arrighetti against the Rangers. The other one came nearly 2 years ago, and he gave up a run over 6 innings and a no decision. 1-2. Curveball, bounce foul, third base side. Is Peterson able to stay alive? 1-2 still. It's a Rangers team that's had its troubles offensively. Fourth fewest runs scored in the majors, tied for 21st in home runs, 26th in OPS. But they can certainly pitch. Here's the 1-2. Did he go around on the pitch up and away? No swing, says the third base umpire. That's Tom Hanahan over there. And it's 2-2.
2: Arrighetti was ready to walk around the mound and watch his team throw it around the horn. He thought, from his vantage point, that Peterson had gone.
3: Here comes the 2-2. Hit foul back into the screen. 95 in on the hands. Astros in the orange tops, as they are for every Friday night home game, white pants. And it's Armed Forces weekend, and so all the teams around Major League Baseball wearing green camouflage caps. 2-2. Curveball, strike 3 call. Right at the knees on the outside corner, and down goes Peterson. 1 out.
2: You know it's good when it stands up that left-handed hitter. Peterson came out of the crouch on that curveball, and it ended up right around knee high.
3: So 1 out, nobody on for shortstop Ezekiel Duran. Corey Seager getting the night off. It's been a struggle for Seager, who's hitless in his last 27 at-bats. So Duran starting at short. He's hitting .294, .365 on base percentage. 3 homers, 16 driven in. Arrighetti with the delivery. Curveball drops in for a strike. Duran's been one of the more consistent hitters for the Rangers, mostly doing damage in the bottom portion of the order, but with Seager not in there, he's in the 2 spot today. 0-1, curveball, swing and a miss. Back-to-back curveballs to Duran, but nothing at 2.
2: He's got a sharper breaking ball today than he had in his last game against Cincinnati.
3: Yeah, that game on Saturday at Great American Ballpark, got the loss, gave up 3 runs in 5 2/3, still pitched pretty well. Had one inning that got away from him, the 5th inning. Here's the 0-2. Swing and a miss. Good morning, good afternoon, and good night to Duran. 3 straight breaking balls. They say that last one was a sweeper. Either way, it's back-to-back strikeouts for Arrighetti.
2: Well, if they need him, here's the defense. In the outfield, left to right, it's DeCenzo, Cole, and Smith. Infield's Paredes at third. Shue makes it short again. Matthews at second. Walker at first base, and Christian Vasquez catching.
3: There's Brandon Nimmo, left-handed hitting right fielder. Infield shades in the pull. Paredes even with third and way off the line. Arrighetti delivers, and that misses down and in, a fastball. Nimmo hitting .281, .359 on base percentage, 4 homers, 12 RBIs in 41 games. Acquired from the Mets this offseason for Marcus Semien. 1-0. Curveball strike on the outside corner. And it's 1-1. Crew chief Ron Culpa has the balls and strikes today. Dylan Wilson's at first base. Manny Gonzalez, second base umpire. Tom Hanahan at third. Scoreless ball game. Two out, no one on. Top of the first. 1-1. Curveball drops in for another strike, and it's 1-2.
2: Wow. That'd be his best breaker of the year. He's locking them up.
3: Arrighetti, the kick and the 1-2. In the dirt with the curveball. Did he go around? No swing. And it's 2-2. Samo able to hold up.
2: One thing Arrighetti's doing differently this year compared to last is he's trying not to throw hard on every pitch, fastball or curveball. He's trying to take it easy. Feels a lot better on his arm, as you would imagine.
3: 2-2 delivery. And that's fouled back into the screen. 95 on the fastball in. 2-2 still.
2: Said it's not his pitches that spin that really gives him trouble anyway. It's when he really tries to hump up on his fastball. That's when he starts to get achy.
3: Two, two. And that is just off the outside corner with a curveball. And it's a full count to Nimmo. Nimmo has always been one of the more selective hitters in the games. Batted leadoff much of his career. 3-2. Curveball is just low. Ball four. So Nimmo draws the two-out walk. And he's aboard for Josh Young. Young, right-handed hitting third baseman. He's been the Rangers' best hitter this year. Third in the AL with a .325 average, .372 on base percentage, 5 homers, 20 RBIs for Young. He's hit safely in 4 of his last 5 games. Zach Cole shades him the other way in center. Pitch on the way. And the fastball's over for a strike on the outer third, nothing and one.
2: Young's been one of the hotter hitters in baseball the last 6 weeks. It's been a nice stretch for him. Not always trying to pull the ball anymore. He'll go the other way.
3: And the outfield's positioning him like he'll hit it the other way. 0-1. And that is called a ball. Christian Vasquez tapping his helmet. And the home plate umpire, Ron Culpa, saying it's too late. Really? That's strange. Culpa hearing it from the Astros dugout. I'm surprised that that was too late. It looked to me like Vasquez did it quickly.
2: He hesitated. He held the glove up there for a second, and then he went to the helmet. It's kind of a judgment call in that regard.
3: Yeah, I think that's nitpicky.
2: Yeah.
3: So it's 1-1. The pitch was a strike, by the way. He would have won that challenge. 1-1 pitch. Ground ball softly hit left side to his left Paredes. Third baseman has it to second for the force. And the side is retired. So Arrighetti strikes out a pair. And after a half inning, Rangers nothing. Astros coming up.
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0: No score, Astros and Rangers, bottom of the first. Bryce Matthews will lead it off against Jack Leiter, right-hander. Matthews starting at second base. Altuve getting the day off. First pitch. And Matthews grounds it up the middle and ranging, hitting, having it hit off his glove, Foscue. And that's going to be a base hit for Matthews. Foscue was about a step into the outfield, and he tried to backhand that behind second base. It's going to be tough to turn that into an out, even if he handled it cleanly with Matthews' speed.
1: And with that speed aboard, Bryce Matthews, a good base stealer, good speed there, and a good approach. You got Jack Leiter, who throws really good high fastballs. That one was low, not so explosive.
0: Isak Paredes, the batter, right-handed hitting third baseman, batting .255, .345 on base percentage. Three homers, 17 driven in. First pitch is a strike with a fastball at the top of the zone at 96. Leiter comes into this game with a 1-3 record and a 4.85 ERA in eight starts. 42 and two-thirds innings, 43 hits, 18 walks, 49 strikeouts. League batting .257 against the 26-year-old from Summit, New Jersey. 0-1, there goes Matthews, and Paredes hits it a mile high. This is foul. It hits the rafter. Did that hit in fair territory? I don't see a signal by an umpire, and a catch is made. Are they calling it out? I don't see any signal by any of the umpires.
1: Ron Culpa, the home plate umpire, I believe, is going to make a call here.
0: I think he's saying foul ball, that hit in foul territory, which is what I thought, but none of the umpires signaled anything. And so now Ron Culpa going over to Tom Hanahan, third base umpire. That's whose call it would be.
1: Sometimes, I mean, it's easy to lose, though. If you're looking up at the ball near the rafters, it's easy to lose. We've seen outfielders lose them up there real high, too.
0: And Skip Schumacher, first-year manager of the Rangers, out, has a conversation with Ron Culpa. They're going to call it a foul ball. The ball was caught.
2: Proven foul territory. It's a foul ball.
0: And there you have it from Ron Culpa.
1: I think Culpa saw it the whole way, and he just wanted to make sure the third base umpire, he could trust what he saw.
0: All right, so it's an 0-1 count to Paredes. Center fielder Carter Shade slightly to pull. Leiter set at the letters, delivers. Man, that's down and away with a slider. Leiter making his fourth career start against the Astros. The other three came last year. Had a 4.26 ERA in three starts against Houston in 2025. Throw over to first base. Back with a dive goes Matthews.
1: The only thing about being on base in the first inning for the Astros is you want as many base runners for when Yordan Alvarez comes up for the first time.
0: Yeah.
1: So they may not go as frequently as you would like.
0: Matthews was going on the ball that wound up hitting the rafter in foul territory. The pitch and the breaking ball is low to even the count.
1: But then again, on the other hand, the Astros are looking for ways to jumpstart the offense.
0: Absolutely. It's been a struggle for the Astros offense of late after such a torrid start. 2-2. Paredes hits it off the hands, a jam shot, a little pop-up caught by Young coming in a few steps, and there is one away.
1: That ball, had he not swung, may have hit his right shoulder. That's how far inside it was.
0: You're not kidding. So Matthews at first, one out. Here's Yordan. Hit his 14th homer of the season yesterday. That's fourth most in the AL. Fourth with a .321 average. Leads the majors with a .429 on base percentage. And tied for second in the AL with 30 runs batted in. Alvarez, a 3-for-3 day yesterday. First pitch, swing and a miss at a curveball that bounced, and it's nothing and one.
1: You don't see an undisciplined swing like that from Yordan very often, especially on the first pitch very often.
0: That's right.
1: That's how good the breaking ball is from Leiter.
0: Leiter, second overall pick in the draft in 2021 out of Vanderbilt. Throw over to first base. Matthews back with a dive. Leiter wearing number 22, which is the number that his dad, Al Leiter, wore for most of his big league career. Al Leiter was a left-handed pitcher, two-time All-Star, 19 seasons in the big leagues, mostly with the Blue Jays and the Mets. 0-1. That's upstairs, and it's a one ball, one strike count.
1: He's got a kick change, and that's for those right-handers typically who can't pronate, get inside the ball very well. They'll manufacture a grip to get the profile, that changeup that they're looking for. And it's worked well for a lot of pitchers, and Leiter loves it.
0: 1-1. Alvarez punishes one deep to center. Back on it, Carter has room. Couple of steps shy of the track, makes the catch. Matthews fakes the tag from first, and there are two away. Maybe just missed that.
1: Here's the Rangers defense from left to right in the outfield. It's Osuna, Carter, and Nimmo. Infield, Young's at third. Duran's at shortstop. Foscue at second base. Berger at first base. And Higashioka is catching.
0: So Matthews still at first. Two out. No score. Bottom of the first. The batter is Christian Walker, hitting 270. 344 on base percentage. 10 homers. Tied for fourth in the AL with 29 RBIs. Right-handed hitting first baseman. Throw over to first. And Matthews back with a dive. Matthews 2-for-2, stealing bases this year. Astros have not run a lot. Only the Blue Jays and Giants have fewer steals than Houston does.
1: Might go with two outs, though.
0: Yeah. Leiter holds the ball, now delivers, and there's a strike on the outside corner, and Walker taps the helmet. Ron Culpa.
1: Did he whisper that?
0: His mic didn't come on there. And let's see. That's just off the outside corner. Didn't miss by much. So Christian Walker gets a reprieve thanks to ABS. Missed by 0.2 of an inch. So it's a 1-0 count to Walker. Astros have had one of the higher success rates among their hitters when it comes to challenging. 1-0. That's in the dirt. Pulled out of there by Higashioka. Two balls and no strikes. And the Astros certainly have gotten better overall at the ABS challenging as the season has gone on. And I think, like a lot of teams, just getting more familiar with the mechanics and the best times to challenge. Astros have the fourth best success rate among their hitters when it comes to calls getting overturned. 2-0. That's just low. Did he go around? No swing, says Dylan Wilson at first, and it's three balls and no strikes to Walker.
1: The catcher, Kyle Higashioka, is kind of a throwback in the sense he doesn't go down to one knee, but he gives one of the lowest targets in all of baseball. He's so flexible, he doesn't have to go down to a knee.
0: 3-0, and that's a little high, and that's ball four. So Walker walks, but Matthews will go to second. And that was the whole point, really, of going down to one knee when that really started to become a thing, was to frame up that low pitch better, right?
1: Mm-hmm. Exactly.
0: Well, yeah, like you said, if Higashioka doesn't need to do that, he can still get down there pretty well.
1: He doesn't.
0: So Walker at first. After that free pass, Leiter walked five in his last start on Saturday against the Cubs, which tied a career high. So two on, two out for Braden Shoemake. He's been the Astros' hottest hitter, left-handed hitting shortstop. Comes in with a nine-game hit streak over which he's batting .406. Leiter along set, delivers. And that is inside for a ball.
1: I think the most impressive thing about Shoemake is his willingness to go the other way and with how much power he hits the other direction.
0: Yeah, double to left to drive in two runs as part of a two-hit game yesterday. The 1-0. Swing and a miss. Tied him up with a cutter inside. That's a new pitch for Leiter that he started throwing this year. Throws that cutter about 9% of the time after learning a grip this offseason from Garrett Crochet of the Red Sox. One one. Ground ball left side to his left. Young, he has it. Double clutches after thinking about going to second and now goes to first to get the out and retire the side. So the Astros a hit and a walk, but no runs. And after one, Astros nothing, Rangers nothing.
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0: No score. Astros and Rangers top of the second. Evan Carter, the batter. Left-handed hitting center fielder. Spencer Arrighetti delivers. And that is a bit inside and dropped by Vasquez. Rolls to the backstop. Ball one. Carter hitting 178 in 43 games. 301 on base percentage. Five homers. 13 runs batted in. Paredes in on the grass at third. The 1-0. And there's a strike on the inside corner with the fastball.
1: Carter will take a lot of pitches. There was a little joke when he got to the big leagues a couple years ago that his number fit him perfectly, 32, because he runs the count full so often.
0: Here's the 1-1. That's up and away. Two balls and a strike. 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Here comes the 2-1. He went around, couldn't hold up on the fastball away, and it's 2-2 to Carter. Carter, just 23 years old, already in his fourth big league season. Two-two. Bounced that one in there. Curveball to run the count full. Carter made his big league debut shortly after turning 21 in 2023. He was a big part of the Rangers' run to their championship in 23. 3-2. And that's lifted to center fairly deep, but playable for Cole backing up. He's under it, and he makes the catch, one away.
1: Ran a 3-2 count on Brandon Nimmo with two outs in the first inning, threw a breaking ball and lost him. That time he challenged Carter with the fastball, a lesser hitter for sure, and I like the fact that they threw the fastball.
0: One out, no one on for Jake Berger, right-handed hitting first baseman, hitting 226, 262 on base percentage, seven homers, 27 RBIs. He got benched for a couple of games last weekend, but started to perk up offensively. Arrighetti delivers, swing and a miss, chased a high breaking ball. Berger has driven in six runs over his last two games while going 5-for-7. Mentioned the seven home runs for Berger. That ties him with Corey Seager for the team lead. Seager not in the lineup today. Dealing with an 0-for-27. Long set by Arrighetti. Now the 0-1. And there's a strike on the outside corner with a sweeper, and it's nothing at two. Sixth start for Arrighetti. He's won four of his first five. 0-2. Down and away, curveball. So he stayed with spin on Berger, and it's a 1-2 count. Scoreless ball game, top of the second. First game of the Silver Boot Series. 1-2. Swing and a miss. Curveball gets him. Running away from Berger. That's Arrighetti's third strikeout, two outs.
1: Well, yeah, Spencer, how do you have such a good feel for that curveball early in the ball game? He said, I've been throwing that pitch since I was 12. How would I not?
0: So you'd say he has some confidence in that pitch.
1: He does. Man, he loves that pitch.
0: Yeah.
1: He can shape it, have it do different things, get more depth on it.
0: Here's Alejandro Osuna, left-handed hitting left fielder. Two out, nobody on, no score. The pitch, and that's inside, almost hit him.
1: It sounded like it did. It
0: turned out of the way, ball one. Osuna hitting 270 in 18 games, 438 on base percentage, no homers, six runs batted in for Osuna. Recalled by the Rangers about 3 weeks ago, 1-0. And there's a strike on the inside corner, 94 on the fastball. Alejandro Osuna, the younger brother of Roberto Osuna, former closer for a few teams, including the Astros. Here's a 1-1. Brown ball softly hit up the middle to his right fielding it. The second baseman Matthews throws to first side, retired. 1-2-3 inning for Spencer Arrighetti. And we're through 1.5 at Daikin Park. 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

0: First pitch to Zach DiCenzo misses down for a ball, and that's how we start the bottom of the second. No score, Astros and Rangers. DiCenzo, right-handed hitting left fielder facing Jack Leiter. Worked around an infield hit and a walk in the first. Hands over the head in the windup, the 1-0. And DiCenzo grounds it softly left side to his right, backhanding it. Duran takes his time, throws to first in time to get DiCenzo for the out.
1: That's right. It's not Corey Seager at shortstop. He's got the day off.
0: Here's Zach Cole, left-handed hitting center fielder. 9 games with the Astros, hitting 250, 7 for 28, 276 on base percentage. 2 homers, 6 runs batted in. Pitch on the way. Yeah, it's a breaking ball down and in.
1: We know Cole can hit velocity. We've seen it a few times already. He's got very quick hands.
0: A kick in the 1-0. Swing and a miss. Couldn't hit that velocity. Up about head high at 96. 1-1.
1: There's head high velocity and there's regular velocity.
0: Pitch on the way. And a swing and a miss. Changeup. 1-2. Well, Leiter certainly can make you swing and miss. Has electric stuff.
1: Mm-hmm.
0: Like a lot of young pitchers, it's about harnessing it. The 1-2. And that strike 3 call at the letters. Cole goes down looking.
1: Surprised he didn't challenge that one.
0: Looked like that grazed the very top
1: did
0: of
1: it?
0: The zone. Yeah.
1: How about that?
0: So that's the first strikeout for Leiter, second out of the inning. And now it's Cam Smith's turn.
1: Good restraint by Cole then, right? Save that one.
0: Yeah, this early in the game, you want to be sure if you're going to challenge. First pitch to Smith. And Cam hits it in the air, shallow right. Going out, the second baseman, Foscue. He's called off by the right fielder, Nimmo, who makes the catch. And it's a 1-2-3 inning for Jack Leiter. We're through 2 innings at Daikin Park. Astros nothing, Rangers nothing.
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0: Top of the third inning, no score. Spencer Arrigetti back out there. 33 pitches through the first two. Three strikeouts through the first two. And no hits through the first two. Rangers have a walk. That's it. Kyle Higashioka, the catcher, will lead things off. 36-year-old eighth-place hitter has one homer and five RBIs. Average barely above 200. Right-on-right matchup. Arrigetti's first pitch of the third inning is in there for strike one. Poured it right down there. 92 miles per hour, four-seamer. Infield spread out evenly. Everybody playing back. It's a 0-1 count to Higashioka. Breaking ball is outside. Sweeping off the corner. It's one ball and one strike. Higashioka waves the bat high. Here's the pitch. It's outside. Two balls and a strike. Christian Vasquez motioning out to Arrigetti to keep that front shoulder closed. Make sure you don't fly open. First to three with the Rangers. First meetup of the year. Here's the 2-1. Swing and a miss. 2-2.
1: Major League Baseball, this is the second straight year they've done this, where if you look at the matchups this weekend, it's mostly rivalry matchups, like the Silver Boots series.
0: Yeah, Subway Series in New York. Here's the 2-2. Fastball in on him, and he pokes it out into right center field. Long run for Zach Cole, and he got there. He was shading way over to left center field. Higashioka making a bid for extra bases, and Cole says, not on my watch.
1: Thank goodness for the hang time and the great speed of Zach Cole. Got a really good jump. Outstanding.
0: Now it's Justin Foscue, right-handed batter.
1: But yeah, you look around the majors, Mets and Yankees playing at Citi Field this weekend, Cubs White Sox playing on the south side of Chicago, Royals Cardinals in the I-70 series.
0: Giants and A's.
1: Uh-huh.
0: And that crazy Padres-Mariners matchup. There's a strike.
1: For the Vetter Cup, named after Eddie Vetter.
0: That's right. They share a venue and spring training as well.
1: Mm-hmm. Peoria, Arizona.
0: No score, top of the third.
1: Yeah, Brewers and Twins meeting in Minnesota, the Border Series.
0: Here's the 0-1. And is that a high strike? No. Did he go? No. Checking with the first base umpire. One ball and a strike.
1: Also the Orioles in D.C., and the Phillies are in Pittsburgh.
0: Boston and Atlanta, a couple teams that Braves used to be Boston Braves, right?
1: Right.
0: Breaking ball is low. 2-1 to Foscue, the ninth place hitter.
1: The second year Major League Baseball has done this, and I like it. Stack all those rivalry matchups into one weekend. Relatively early in the season when attendance tends to be light. Maybe prop up the attendance around baseball this weekend.
0: Here's a 2-1. In on his hands and couldn't check his swing. He fouled it into the Honda Club level to our right. It's 2-2. I like the Cubs White Sox series right now. Both teams playing really well.
1: Yeah, both over 500.
0: Kind of a surprise for the White Sox, right?
1: That's right.
0: Here's the 2-2. Arrigetti. And that is strike three called. Outside corner, Foscue wants to challenge it. You might hear the home plate umpire's microphone, Ron Culpa, but we're looking at the board in right center field.
1: Foscue might win this.
0: And it's a ball. Barely off the dish. What is that?
1: Less than a tenth of an inch?
0: Less than a tenth of an inch.
1: Wow.
0: That's a pretty good eye for Foscue. He's got a smile on his face right now.
1: Let's see, Arrigetti just trying to regroup here. Thought he had the batter struck out. Trying to make another good pitch.
0: Ninth place hitter. Got to challenge him. Throw a strike right here. Here's the 3-2 from Arrigetti. And that's grounded to the left side. Shoemaker's got it. He dove for it. He gets up and he throws him out. Braden Shoemaker showing a good rangy part of his game to his left. And it looked like Christian Walker may have
2: hurt himself on the stretch. So they're going to take a look at Christian momentarily.
1: Did he get stepped on?
2: I think he just, yeah, he did. He got clipped in the back of the right knee, maybe. Chris Shoemake is playing some shortstop.
1: He is. I mean, as good as he's been offensively, he's done an excellent job making all the plays at short and then some.
2: Maybe the right,
1: that right
2: ankle.
1: Yeah.
2: Foskey turned around quickly to look back at Walker and say, hey, that's my bad.
1: Yeah, Walker appears to be okay.
2: There's two outs. On the nice play by the Astros shortstop, that'll bring up Jock Peterson, their leadoff man. Big left-handed hitter, bounces the bat off his back shoulder. First pitch is outside, missed with the changeup. Gone are the days of the slap hitters in the leadoff spot, aren't they?
1: That's right.
2: You got Jock Peterson at the top. It's not exactly Brett Butler. The 1-0 curve is low.
1: I remember as a kid watching baseball games with Ricky Henderson leading off, and the broadcasters will always be like, not only can he steal bases, but he hits home runs, too.
2: Yeah, yeah,
1: can you imagine that for a leadoff guy?
2: That was a big deal. A game changer.
1: Yeah.
2: Here's the 2-0. Curve, swing, and a miss. He's been helpless on the curve so far from Arrighetti. He struck out looking his last time up on a curve.
1: Well, he can join the club in that regard. A lot of hitters have looked pretty helpless against Arrighetti's curve so far this year.
2: No score, top of the third. Here's the 2-1. Fastball on the inside corner. Strike two. Now, what a great pitch. When you talk about the location of that pitch after all the spin, being able to dot that inside fastball is huge.
1: And you know Peterson's got that curve in the back of his mind as that fastball rushes by him.
2: Exactly. He's got his foot on the back of the chalk of the batter's box. It's a 2-2 count. Here's the pitch. Breaking pitch, and it's fouled. One hopper into the camera well. And it's still 2-2 to Peterson. Batting average 212 for Peterson right now. Three homers, nine RBIs. 2-2. Swing and a miss. Four-seam fastball above the belt, and Peterson swung way late. That's a strikeout. His fourth of the ball game. A 1-2-3 for Arrighetti. We played 2.5 at Daikin Park. No score with the Rangers and Astros.
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0: No score, bottom of the third inning. 9-1-2 for the Astros. Here's Christian Vasquez. First pitch is high. Vasquez, 263 average with three home runs. Batting ninth for the Astros, the 35-year-old. Then it's Matthews, then Paredes. Leiter holds the glove high as he looks in. Here's the pitch. And that catches the outside corner, 1-1. Think about the quarter of the way through the season. The Astros a little bit past that now. But most teams right around the quarter spot. Here's the 1-1. It's a number toward the left side of the infield. Young third baseman almost trips, throws it in time to get Vasquez, and there's one out.
1: Yeah, that didn't look very comfortable, did it?
0: It didn't. Really? It came off the dirt into the grass, and it almost got him.
1: Yeah, that pitch in on the thumbs of Vasquez.
0: Here's Matthews. Last year at this time of the year, right around when everybody got to the quarter point of the season, 9 of the 12 teams that were qualified for the playoffs ended up making it all the way. They went to the playoffs, 9 of the 12 pitches outside. So last year, 3 teams that didn't look like they were in were able to rally, like Cleveland. Remember, Cleveland had a good rally last year. 1-0 to Matthews, and he takes a strike, 1-1. Matthews singled to start the game, 1-for-1. Right-on-right matchup. Leiter hands over the head in the windup. And this one is popped up to the pitcher, a broken bat, right on the handle, and Leiter takes it himself for the second out. He is really getting in there.
1: Yeah, he's wearing out these right-handed hitters inside.
0: Here's Paredes. Paredes swung at one inside his last time up. It was probably 7 inches off the inside corner, way in there. And he popped up to third base. No score. Bottom of the third, here's Leiter. Curves low. Second overall selection in 2021, Jack Leiter. Here's the 1-0. Upstairs, 2 balls and no strikes. Jordan's on deck. Here's the 2-0. Popped it over the screen. It's 2-1. Astros have 17 players with 25 or more plate appearances because of all the players on the IL. But 17 with more than 25 at-bats, and 10 of those have an OPS above 700. That's pretty good. High strike, and it's 2-2. That's tied for most in the big leagues. Having 10 players with an OPS of 700 or better. I think the major league average, I looked this up last week, is right around 719 as far as OPS goes. So anything above 719 is pretty good. Pitch is outside and it's 3-2.
1: Astros have used the most players of any team in the big league so far this year.
0: Will Jordan hit this inning? 3-2. Pitch is clubbed. Left field. Gone. That's the beauty of having Jordan as protection in the on-deck circle. Paredes got a cookie and shot it out of here.
1: You're not kidding when you say cookie, a fastball center cut right down the middle. It was 97, but velocity doesn't really matter to Paredes. His first home run this month, his last one was April 26.
0: Daniel's Jewelers is your proud trip around the diamond sponsor. 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Here's Jordan. Two outs. First pitch is tipped foul.
1: Well, you said it in the pregame, Steve, about Leiter has great stuff, but you got to take advantage of mistakes. And that's what Paredes did there.
0: The 0-1 is a little bit low, a little bit inside. It's one ball and a strike to Yordan, who flew out to center field his last time up. Here's the 1-1. And that's inside. It's two balls and a strike. The way Yordan took that pitch inside suggested he was looking for a pitch on the outer third, which I think he does most of the time. He'll just react to those pitches inside. Here's the 2-1. Rips it to left center field. It's going to slice back to Osuna, the left fielder, though. He makes the catch in the gap for out number three. So he hit it hard, but that'll do it for the

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0: 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Houston Methodist, leading medicine. Astros with the 1-0 lead, top of the fourth inning. Spencer Arrighetti back out there. Here's the second place hitter, Ezekiel Duran. First pitch to the shortstop is inside. Duran struck out on a curve his last time up. Rangers without a hit so far. They've got a walk. That's it. 1-0 count. Fastball's right in there. It's one ball and a strike now to Duran. Arrighetti with shaggy dark brown hair with these armed service green hats. Here's the pitch. Breaking ball, swing and a miss. Took something off of that one. Really floated it. It's 1-2.
1: Yeah, for Armed Forces Week, and all the hats are green camo hats players are wearing, with the team logo on the front in green as well.
0: Arrighetti asked for a new baseball. A camouflage chest protector and shin guards for Christian Vasquez. I like these hats. I think I'm going to get one. Here's the 1-2. Got it upstairs. Swing and a miss. Tipped it. Foul into the catcher's glove. Duran goes down on strikes for the second time. That's 5 in the ballgame for Arrighetti. One away.
1: 92 on that fastball, but you're able to elevate it like Arrighetti did there. Effective velocity tends to be a little higher.
0: Yeah. You get a little effective velocity, too, because of the spin that's in the back of everybody's mind. Here's Nimmo. Nimmo, the lone base runner so far for Texas, grounds this one to first base. Walker will take it himself, the first baseman. And on one pitch, Nimmo's retired, and there's two outs. Let's pause 10 seconds for Station ID on the Astros Radio Network.
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0: Third baseman Josh Young at the plate now. Headed to a fielder's choice his last time up. A couple of guys doing pretty well offensively for Texas. Young's one of them. Pitches outside. Plenty of hits for the Rangers. We've talked about their offensive woes, but not a lot of slug. Not many extra base hits. And part of that's because Corey Seager has struggled so much. The 1-0. Pulled it foul. That was way in his kitchen, the two-seamer. It's 1-1.
1: Yeah, Seager hitting just 179.
0: Now he'll get going. The Astros just hoping the Rangers are out of town when he does. He's one of the best in baseball. Two outs, nobody on. 1-0 Astros. The 1-1. Pulled foul. Man, he got another two-seamer way inside. No way Young could keep it fair. And it's 1-2. Infield shaded to pull. Outfield shaded the other way. And one thing Young has been talking about, one of the reasons why he's gotten off to a good start, is because with two strikes, he says he's just trying to touch the ball. Just try to put it in play. Just make a little contact, and it's paid off. 1-2.

0: Off the end of the bat, popped into left field. DiCenzo comes in, and he puts it away for the third out of the inning. So another 1-2-3 for Eric Geddy. Go to the bottom of the fourth at Daikin Park. Astros 1, Rangers nothing. 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
6: Caption B, I launched the cover. How about living with my ladies? Hashtag live. I only got 10 likes in the last 5 minutes. Do you think I should take it down?
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0: Isak Paredes with a homer in the third inning. Astros lead 1-0. Bottom of the fourth inning, Jack Leiter on the mound for the Rangers against Christian Walker here. It's Walker, Shoemaker, and DiCenzo. Trying to put a couple more dents on the board. Walker walked his last time up. Leiter with a old school windup, hands over the head. First pitch is fouled off to the right. It's 0-1.
8: He's from a pitching family, isn't he?
0: He is. Man, are you? You're not kidding.
8: Talked about his dad, Al Leiter, pitched 19 years in the big leagues. His uncle, Mark Leiter, also pitched the majors.
0: Here's the 0-1. A little cutter, missed low and away.
8: And his cousin, Mark Leiter's son, Mark Leiter Jr., pitcher in the big leagues as well, currently with the A's.
0: Saw him earlier this year.
8: Uh-huh.
0: Here's the 1-1. Walker fouls this one straight back just to our right. And it's 1-2 to Christian.
8: You know, I have an Al Leiter rookie card, 1988 Tops, but it's an error card. It's actually not him.
0: No kidding.
8: Who is the card? It's another pitcher who was in the minor leagues for the Yankees at the time. That's who Al Leiter initially came up with, by the name of Steve George.
0: Okay, those error cards are worth something.
8: That one's not, though.
0: 1-2's outside, 2-2.
8: But I do have it. You know, it was one of the future stars. Remember Topps? Maybe they still do this. I haven't collected baseball cards in a long time, but you know, they have the future star on the front of it to kind of let you know who some of the top prospects were.
0: Here's the 2-2. Foul, straight back. Walker took a poke at it. Almost lost his balance. Still 2-2.
8: And part of the dead giveaway that it is now lighter on the front of the card, even if you don't necessarily know what he looks like, the pitcher who's on the front of that error card, which I have, is right-handed. Al Leiter was a lefty.
0: 2-2. Curveball knifed the outside corner. Nothing Walker could do. He stood there for a second, contemplating how he'd been had. That's the first out of the fourth.
8: Yeah, that was a little off the outside corner.
0: Was it?
8: Yeah. But Walker probably felt, you know, fourth inning, maybe a little too close to challenge.
0: Didn't want to be greedy.
8: Yeah.
0: Here's Shoemaker, grounded out to third his last time up, left-handed batter. A couple of his homers have landed in the Landry's Crawford boxes. This one's fouled back. No, there's a lot of the younger players for the Astros now that have gotten into card collecting. They'll find places on the road and buy cards now. They're really into it. Here's the 0-1. And it's upstairs.
8: One thing I don't think I realized or knew before I became a broadcaster in the big leagues is how many players are collectors, and it's so much easier to do it when you're playing because you can send stuff over to the other clubhouse and get it autographed.
0: 1-1 curve is a strike.
8: It just never occurred to me that's something players would do. I mean, it makes sense, but it's just never something I would have thought of. And especially, you know, you think about some of the greats in the game, and they'll get players on the opposing team sending them stuff to sign.
0: 1-2 is pulled and caught by the first baseman, Berger. A liner that way, and Berger barely had to leave his feet, and there's two outs.
8: Yeah, 97 off the bat, hard hit.
0: You know, it's funny about collecting stuff from the opposing teams. I was never big into it, but I thought in my last year, and I knew it was my last year, that I needed to do it for my son.
8: Mm-hmm.
0: So I started to get a baseball signed by guys. And here's DeCenzo, two outs, nobody on. First pitch is a little low. A couple of jerseys I had signed.
8: Who's the best one?
0: I don't know best one. There's some good ones, though. I've got a Randy Johnson. I've got a Roger Clemens and a Craig Biggio.
8: Nice.
0: Jerseys all signed to my son, Blake. Here's the 1-0. Runs inside, 2-0.
8: So you got a personalized, like, two Blake, Craig Biggio.
0: Yeah.
8: Yeah, that's neat.
0: And then the baseballs I would get. I would, you know, get baseballs sent over to the other side and say, hey, could I get Mariano Rivera's and Derek Jeter's, you know, if we were playing the Yankees or something like that. 2-0 is high.
8: I remember when Derek Jeter announced it was going to be his last year, the Yankees opened that season here in 2014, and I remember seeing a bunch of players leaving after that series ended with jerseys and balls, all sorts of stuff signed by Jeter.
0: 3-0 pitch is right down the middle for strike one.
8: He probably signed when he was here. I mean, probably 100 things at least just for players.
0: Yeah. Astros lead 1-0. Isak Paredes with his fourth home run. Two outs here in the bottom of the fourth. Nobody on base. It's a 3-1 count to Zach DeCenzo. Glider. And it's outside. Ball four, DeCenzo draws the two-out walk, and that'll bring up Zach Cole.
8: You know, that's one thing I'm going to have to ask Steve Perry, the longtime visiting clubhouse manager here at Daikin Park. What player has come through the visiting clubhouse that has had the most autograph requests from Astros players? We'll get to the bottom of that.
0: Cole struck out looking his last time up. Third baseman creeps in. First pitch curve is low and in. And it's 1-0. DeCenzo has not attempted a stolen base yet. He's on first base, but has good speed. Astros lead 1-0. Here's the pitch. That one catches the outside corner, 1-1. 96 on that four-seamer. Cole bends at the knees, rests the bat on his shoulder. Now lifts it up. Here's the 1-1. Hits it to center. Hit pretty well. Back on it, Carter. Just at the very front of the warning track and straight away center field makes the catch. That's the third out of the inning. So a two-out walk, that's all they get. We'll go to the fifth inning. It's the Astros 1, Rangers nothing.
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0: Astros with a 1-0 lead over the Rangers as we start the fifth. Spencer Arrighetti delivers to Evan Carter. And Carter slugs it pretty well out to right center. Zach Cole racing over. And Cole onto the warning track makes the catch out by the Astros bullpen. Just on the front rim of that warning track dirt, as Carter is now 0-for-2, flying out for the second time.
1: Cole showing some good range a couple of times in this game.
0: 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Jake Berger, the batter, struck out his first time. Arrighetti has struck out five. He's now at 60 pitches. Right-hander delivers. And Berger takes one outside. Houston Astros look forward to proudly honoring those who protect and serve our country for Armed Forces Night tomorrow, presented by the Texas Lottery. Go to astros.com/armedforces for tickets. Also a giveaway tomorrow. Here's a 1-0. And there's a strike on the outside corner, sharp sweeper.
1: What's a giveaway tomorrow?
0: Tomorrow, 10,000 fans will take home a cowboy baseball hat presented by Turtle Box. Go to astros.com/promotions. And of course, this is the Silver Boot Series presented by the Texas Lottery running through Sunday. 6:10 first pitch tomorrow, 1:10 first pitch on Sunday. 1-1 to Berger. Outside, 2-1. Tomorrow night, it will be Kaiwei Tang making his third start and second consecutive against Jacob DeGrom. And for the day game to wrap up the series Sunday, Peter Lambert against Nathan Eovaldi. Rangers announced today that Eovaldi would make that start on Sunday. 2-1. That's high. Eovaldi was scratched from his start on Monday against the Diamondbacks. Eovaldi dealing with left side tightness, but apparently passed all the tests he needed to this week through a bullpen session a couple of days ago. And Skip Schumacher, manager of the Rangers, saying today that Eovaldi will start on Sunday, his normal turn. 3-1 to Jake Berger. Breaking ball way inside, almost hit Berger, and he draws the walk. That's the second walk allowed by Arrighetti. Arrighetti had retired 11 in a row before that. Only other base runner was Brandon Nimmo's two-out walk in the first inning. So one on, one out for Alejandro Osuna, who grounded out his first time. Astros lead 1-0, top of the fifth. Paredes steps shy of the grass at third. Arrighetti delivers, and that is a strike on the inside corner. Osuna is turning out of the way, and he's going to challenge. Ron Culpa having issues with his microphone. Looked like that one was high. Let's see. Sure was. So it's 1-0.
1: See Bryce Matthews at second base cheating in a little bit, looking for a ground ball.
0: Try to turn two, get out of the inning. To Osuna. There's a strike on the outside corner with a fastball, 1-1.
1: See what the Astros catching prospect Jason Schiavone's done?
0: He's been swinging it, hasn't he?
1: 17 home runs on this season. Had a two-homer game yesterday. Asheville, high A affiliate for the Astros, winning 23-3 tonight. But that's... Schiavone doesn't have a homer. But he's 5-for-6.
0: 1-1. That's sliced the other way in the left center, racing over DeCenzo, diving, makes the catch. What a play by Zach DeCenzo in the left center gap. Back to first base goes Berger, two away.
1: We're seeing some great defense. The Astros, DeCenzo, whoever they put out there, is doing an excellent job. And DeCenzo really sells out to make that catch.
0: Yeah, full-on dive. It helped that he's right-handed, that glove on his left hand. An outstanding play. So two out, Berger at first. Here's Kyle Higashioka, flied out his first time up. 1-0 Astros, top of the fifth. Isak Paredes homered in the third. Arrighetti delivers. Curveball just inside.
1: I don't see Arrigetti shaking off Vasquez at all.
0: Looks like they're in sync, huh?
1: Looks like they are really humming right now.
0: Next pitch will be Arrigetti's 70th. 1-0. It's in there for a strike. Salvador Perez, JT Realmuto. Those are the two catchers who have caught more games than Christian Vasquez, who are currently active in the big leagues. Vasquez has a pretty good idea of what he's doing back there, to say the least. There goes the runner. The 1-1 is outside, thrown into second by Vasquez. Sails high, and it's a stolen base for Jake Berger. First steal of the year for Berger. Kind of caught the Astros by surprise there.
1: It's a good time to go in a 1-0 game, though, isn't it?
0: Sure is. First man to get in a scoring position for the Rangers tonight. It's the fourth steal of Berger's big league career. This is his sixth season. More slugger than base stealer. 2-1 to Higashioka. Ground ball left side to his left. Paredes bobbles it, picks it up, and won't have a play anywhere. Maybe got on the heel of his glove, couldn't handle it cleanly. And the Rangers now have runners at the corners with two outs.
1: Well, that's a shame, too. Paredes, if he could have come up with it after the initial bobble, he could have gotten Higashioka.
0: Usually
1: very sure-handed.
0: It is an error on Isak Paredes, his second error of the season. Now it's Justin Foscue who grounded out his first time. Berger at third, Higashioka at first. 1-0 Astros, two outs, top of the fifth. The pitch, breaking ball, bounce left side. Backhanded by Paredes along the line. Long throw across is low, but a good scoop by Walker on a long hop. And the side is retired. So Arrigetti works around a walk and an error. As let's hold the phone, Rangers thinking about challenging the out call at first base. They're not going to. So Spencer Arrigetti, five innings, hasn't allowed a hit, and we head to the bottom of the fifth. Astros 1, Rangers nothing.
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0: Enjoy all-you-can-eat seats during select Friday and Saturday Astros games, including tomorrow. 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First pitch to Cam Smith is outside for a ball from Jack Leiter. That's how we start the bottom of the fifth. Astros with a 1-0 lead over the Rangers. First game of the Silver Boot Series. Here's Leiter's 59th pitch. And that's hit foul and out of play off to the right.
1: I feel like this series has been pretty even. What do you think?
0: Well, I do too because I've seen the numbers. Smith flied out his first time. Yeah, that's right. Astros have won 146 games. Rangers have won 146 games in the Silver Boot Series. 1-1, strike on the outside corner, 1-2.
1: That sounds pretty even.
0: And that's just in the regular season. Of course, these two teams met once in the playoffs in the 2023 ALCS with the Rangers winning in seven games. 1-2. Swing and a miss. Changeup gets him. That's the third strikeout for Leiter, and there's one away. Astros, despite the series being even all time, they've really dominated the last several years. Haven't lost a season series to the Rangers since 2016. 2020, the pandemic year, they went 5-5, but still got the silver boot on run differential. First pitch to Christian Vasquez. And that's a bouncing ball, left side, deep in a hole. Backhanded by Durant, throws from the grass, guns it over there in time to get Vasquez. Durant showing off his arm, and there are two away.
1: Yeah, he planted that foot and let it go.
0: So two out, no one on for Bryce Matthews, an infield hit and a pop out. Astros lead 1-0, bottom of the fifth. Pitch on the way. And Matthews pops it up foul and out of play behind home. Rangers come into this game at 21-22. So they're trying to get back to 500. Same record as the Mariners. They're both a game behind the A's, who are 22-21 atop the AL West. 0-1. Down and away. Meanwhile, the Astros 17-28. Currently 11 games below 500. The most games below 500 the Astros have been since start of 2015 is 12 games. 1-1. It's outside, two balls and a strike. They were 12 games below 500 on two different occasions early in the 2024 season. They were 7-19 and then 12-24. But yes, since the start of the 2015 season, that's the most games below 500 the Astros have been. 2-1, that is low, but it's being challenged by the catcher, Higashioka. Ron Culpa has a microphone. Just trust us, even though you can't hear it. And I think this grazed the bottom of the zone, and it did. So it's a 2-2 count.

0: slider, hands over the head, delivers. And that's a little high. Is that ball three? Yes, it is. That's the second time in as many days Matthews has done that. Remember, there was a challenge. It's 3-2.
1: It's worth a shot.
0: Matthews did this the other day. He thought it was ball four when it was ball three. All right, it's a full count. Glider delivers. Hit up the middle, out of the reach of Fascio and into center field. Well, he forgot the count, but gets a knock. Second hit of the night for Bryce Matthews. He's on with two out.
1: Right on the screws. Cut fastball, got the outer third of the plate, and Bryce just took it right back at the middle.
0: Third hit for the Astros tonight. Here's Isak Paredes, who has the biggest hit so far in this game. Homer to left in the third. It's 1-for-2. He's also popped out. Pitch on the way. And that's a strike on the inner third. Matthews looked like he was going to go, but then stopped. Maybe he didn't have the footing he wanted or the jump he wanted. Bryce has two steals in as many attempts this season. Oh, one. Swing and a foul back to the screen. Leiter with a bit of a slide step there, being quicker to the plate. Trying to make it harder for Matthews to run.
1: Paredes. If he could get hot, the Astros could ride him and Yordan for a little while.
0: Two-strike pitch. And that's hit the other way in the right field. Racing in and making the catch is the right fielder Nimmo to retire the side. So a two-out hit, but that's all. And we're through five innings at Daikin Park. Astros 1, Rangers nothing.
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0: 1-0, Astros lead the Rangers top of the six. First pitch by Arrigetti to Jock Peterson. Sails outside for a ball. Missed with a changeup. Peterson has struck out twice today. Arrigetti has struck out five. He's walked two. Hasn't allowed a hit. Isak Paredes homered in the third for the only run of the game so far. Here's the 1-0. And that is just inside. Missed with the fastball. Two balls and no strikes to Peterson. Way outside with that changeup. Not even close. 3-0.
1: Vasquez. The catcher looking back out to Arrigetti. Make sure he's okay. Does he need to waste a visit here? Decides not to.
0: Head off the hands and over the screen. So got the green light.
1: Yeah.
0: It's 3-1.
1: Peterson has good power. He's looked awkward on the breaking pitches.
0: 3-1. That is inside, ball four. Third walk allowed by Arrigetti. And it comes leading off the six. Now it's Ezequiel Duran who has struck out twice.
1: First time he's walked the leadoff man.
0: First ever Rodeo Street Fest is tomorrow here at Daikin Park from 3 to 6. 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First pitch to Duran. Curveball, and that's hit a mile high in the left coming into Senzo. He's under it and squeezes it above his cap for out number one. Back to first base goes Peterson. Brandon Nimmo, a walk and a ground out tonight.
1: Arrigetti and his wife had twins right about when the season began. He said every time he sees them on FaceTime, he's on a road trip, something else appears like hair. Doesn't even recognize them.
0: Yeah, those first few months, it seems like they're changing daily.
1: Yep.
0: First pitch to Nimmo, and that is outside for a ball.
1: How do you keep or tell them apart? He said we dress one of them in green all the time, the other in blue.
0: Well, don't mix that up.
1: Yeah.
0: Pulled, snared on a hop by Walker, steps on first for one, throw down to second, the tag applied by Shoemaker. For the inning-ending double play. Excellent job by both Walker and Shoemaker. As the Rangers thinking about challenging, but they're not going to. Six no-hit innings for Spencer Arrigetti. And we go to the bottom of the six. Astros 1, Rangers nothing. Now this from your local station.
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0: 1-0 Astros lead the Rangers. Bottom of the sixth. First pitch to Yordan Alvarez is outside from Jack Leiter for ball one. That was Leiter's 72nd pitch. Alvarez 0 for 2. Couple of flyouts. Infield shades him the pull. Center fielder Carter does as well. Leiter's 1-0. Tie 2-0. Leiter gave up the home run to Paredes in the third. One of three hits he's allowed. He's walked two and struck out three. The 2-0. It sails outside 3-0. The Astros saw Leiter have one of the best games of his young career almost exactly a year ago today. Today's May 15th. It was May 18th last year in Arlington. 3-0. That is outside, and it's a four-pitch walk to Yordan. Third walk allowed by Leiter, and this one comes to start the home six.
1: Eric Eddy walked the leadoff batter last inning, ended up not hurting him. Leiter does the same here in the bottom of the sixth.
0: So in that game, Astros-Rangers in Arlington last May 18th, Leiter had a no-hitter for 6 2/3 innings. Yainer Diaz broke it up with a homer, and the Astros wound up coming back to win that game 4-3. First pitch to Christian Walker is a squibber, foul up the first baseline. Walker has walked and struck out. Yeah, Leiter wound up pitching into the eighth inning, although he didn't get it out in the eighth. Needed just 87 pitches and wound up being charged with three runs and three hits. But had a no-hitter until two outs into the seventh. Alvarez off first, not a stolen base threat. 0-1. Walker lifts this one to right, freezing in his tracks. Now backing up Nimmo. And a couple of steps from the track, makes the catch. One away. Alvarez retreats to first base. SCHN Plus is the newest way to watch the Astros anytime, anywhere. Get all your SCHN programming like the Astros, Rockets, and behind-the-scenes features all in one spot. Learn more at astros.com/watch. One out and one on for Braden Shoemake. Comes in with a nine-game hit streak. He's grounded out and lined out tonight. Young even with the bag at third. Leiter's pitch. And that's hit off the hands and back into the screen. A cut fastball. Strike one. Jeremy Pena resuming his rehab assignment tonight. He had been out couple of days after suffering some neck soreness after being upended on Tuesday. 0-1, bouncing ball, high bouncer right side, coming in Foskey. He feels a second for one on the first, not in time from Duran. It's not really hit hard enough to turn two. So Alvarez is retired off the base path. Shoemake reaches on the fielder's choice with two away. Now the batter is Zach DiCenzo, who has grounded out and walked. So Pena leading off and playing shortstop. The expectation is he's going to play all nine innings. He's 0 for 3 so far. That game's in the sixth inning. Amarillo leads Corpus Christi 3-1. Pitch on the way. That's high for a ball.
1: Shoemake's thinking about going, I think.
0: Yeah, it certainly looked like it those first couple of steps he took when Leiter delivered the ball. By the way, Josh Hader started for Corpus Christi and threw a scoreless inning, struck out two, allowed a hit, threw 20 pitches. 1-0. That's in there for a strike, 1-1. So Hader continues to work his way back. Jake Meyers also with Corpus Christi, but not playing today. He should play tomorrow and Sunday, according to Joe Espada. Throw over to first base, back with a dive. Go Shoemake. So it is not out of the question that we could see both the return of Jake Meyers and Jeremy Pena on the Astros' upcoming road trip, which starts in Minnesota on Monday. Astros will go to Minnesota, then next week in a Wrigley Field to take the Cubs, then to Arlington, 1-1. There's a strike on the outside corner, and it's 1-2 to DiCenzo. Hunter Brown threw another bullpen today. I believe it's his third bullpen. As he works back from shoulder inflammation. 1-2. That's down 2-2.
1: All indications he's throwing very well, and he feels perfect.
0: And I believe today's bullpen was one where he was finally going to start to spin the ball a little bit. His first couple, he basically just threw fastballs. Throw over to first base. Shoemaker back with a dive.
1: So as we trickle along here in middle of May and into June, we're going to start seeing little acquisitions for the Astros.
0: Yeah, the form of guys coming off the IL. 2-2. Swing and a miss. Slider gets to Senzo. That's the fourth strikeout for Leiter. It retires the side. Astros strand a runner, and we're through six innings at Daikin Park. Astros 1, Rangers nothing.
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0: Astros lead it 1-0. Top of the seventh inning, Spencer Arrighetti on the mound. 81 pitches through six. And it's Josh Young, the cleanup man at the plate. He's 0-2. Arrighetti's first pitch is a hook, and it's in there for strike one. Three walks so far in this game for Arrighetti. That's the extent of the base runners. Here's the 0-1 from Spencer. Ground ball to the left side. Backhanded by Shoemake. Long throw, shortstop, and it's dug out by Walker at first base for the first out of the inning. Kristen Walker is putting on a clinic for scoops.
1: Yeah, second really good one he's had tonight. Saved Paredes earlier in the game.
0: Evan Carter, the batter, he's flied out twice to center field. Now, he likes to bunt for a hit. And the Rangers are looking for anything. Carter, left-handed batter with good speed. Paredes in at third base, both feet on the grass. First pitch, and that curveball's in there for a strike.
1: And it's a 1-0 game, too. So it's not a situation where it's like, oh, well, that just...
0: Right.
1: You're just trying to avoid... Not having a hit.
0: Here's the 0-1. That one fades off the outside corner. That was a changeup. It's 1-1. One out, top of the seventh. 1-0 Astros on the homer by Paredes. Arrighetti's 1-1 pitch. That one fades outside. Carter lays off. And it's 2-1.
1: An arm side run on that changeup.
0: There's only one pitcher in baseball this year that has a lower batting average allowed against his curveball, and that's Nolan McLean of the Mets. The 2-1. Curve, swing and a miss. There it is. 0.94 average for the opponents against Arrighetti's curveballs this year. Third on that list is Jacob Mizorowski of Milwaukee. 2-2. The pitch, curve, is hit into right field. That's playable. Cam Smith moseys in, makes the catch, and there's two outs. F9. That'll bring up Jake Berger. Berger has struck out and walked so far. Arrighetti's had the curveball going since the first inning. It was evident right away that he had really good stuff. Two outs, top of the seventh inning. Here's the pitch, fastball, strike. Vasquez, no stranger to catching games like this. Arrighetti grew up 23 miles away. Here's the 0-1. Ran it in on him, and he fouled it off the other direction into the Honda Club level, and it's 0-2 to Jake Berger.
1: He's been doing a good job throwing that two-seamer into these right-handed hitters. Makes his curveball that much better.
0: Here's the 0-2 to Berger. Arrighetti missed outside, overthrew that one, one of the few, and it's 1-2. Astros have the bottom third of the lineup due in the bottom of the seventh. Here's the 1-2 from Arrighetti. Curveball is foul, wide of the third base bag, got on top of it, and it's still 1-2.
1: Arrighetti trying to complete seven innings and a start for the fifth time in his career.
0: The 1-2. Breaking pitch, and it's pulled foul. That was close to the bag. Maybe a foot away from the third base bag. But it's still 1-2 to Berger. Arrighetti came into this game with a 1.88 ERA and a 4-1 record. Here's his 94th pitch. Fastball grounded to the right side. There's Bryce Matthews down to a knee. And a wide throw is Christian Walker. He's able to keep that toe on the bag. So luckily, Walker is able to stay on the bag.
1: Rangers taking a look at it, seeing if they want a challenge.
0: Matthews usually throws the ball very accurately from second base. That one got away from him. Rangers still looking.
1: They're going to challenge.
0: And they're going to challenge. So Walker almost diving to his right to catch that ball. And I would imagine thinking that was going to be an easy play. That's the toughest ones for a first baseman when you don't expect it.
1: So, okay, I want to get another look at this. I think he held the bag. Barely. That right cleat.
0: So the thing the Astros have going for them is that it was called it out, and I think this is going to stand.
1: Yeah, I agree.
0: Christian Walker made a fantastic play, especially under the circumstances. Bryce Matthew.
1: Astros seeing it on the big board. They're walking toward their dugout.
0: Bryce Matthews might give Christian Walker a big hug on the way to the dugout.
1: And like you said, that's not a play where the first base was expecting a wide throw. Very routine, short throw. So that makes it even harder on that first baseman when it's a little wild.
0: Well, Christian Walker's been a star the last couple of innings. He's made some really nice plays at first base. And you can see that New Balance cleat on the first base corner.
1: Yeah, I think he held the bag. If nothing else, I didn't see anything that would lead to
2: the after review, that ball is full, it's confirmed. We're about to decide. They're going to take a look at ourselves.
0: So it's confirmed.
1: They use Manny Gonzalez's microphone because Ron Kolpa's isn't working. He's who announced it.
0: All right, we got action. We go to the bottom of the seventh at Daikin Park. Astros lead 1-0.
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6: 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Leading off for your Houston Astros, center fielder number 16, Zach Cole.

0: Bottom of the seventh inning, Astros one run on three hits. Rangers no runs, no hits. Jack Leiter back out there. Zach Cole starts things for the Astros and pulls the first one foul. Ground ball wide to the first base coach. It's Dave Clark over there. Leiter's been good. Arrighetti's been better. Astros got their run in the third inning, a homer by Paredes. Here's the pitch, and it fades off the plate outside. It's 1-1.
1: Yeah, that's a good summation of this game. Leiter good, Arrighetti better.
0: Yep. Cole awaits the 1-1. Fouls this one straight back into the net. It's one ball and two strikes.
1: Cole Wynn, right-hander, is up in the Rangers bullpen. Meanwhile, Arrighetti at 94 pitches. He may be done for this game. We saw Angel De Los Santos, Stephen Oker, get up near the end of the top of the seventh.
0: 1-2 is hit well, right center field, going over Carter, the center fielder, and he makes the two-handed catch. Running into the right center field gap, and that's the first out of the seventh inning.
1: A couple of good swings for Cole tonight.
0: Here's Cam Smith, 0-2, flied out to right field and struck out. Cam, 23 years old, batting eighth. Leiter with one out here in the seventh inning. This one's fouled off. Got in on Cam. He's made pretty good use of a sinker in the last few innings. A two-seamer running in on the righties. Outfielders are playing very deep. No doubles right now. Here's the 0-1. Breaking ball, and that lands in there. And it's 0-2. 1-0 lead for the Astros. Leiter's 0-2 upstairs. 1-2. When Texas wins, in the games that they win, their team ERA is 2.14, which is second best in the majors. Only Boston with a better ERA when they win. This one's fouled. Starting pitchers for the Rangers for the last couple of years have been pretty good. Jacob DeGrom pitches for the Rangers tomorrow against Kaiwei Tang of the Astros. The 1-2. And that is strike three. Changeup caught the inside corner, and that's the second out of the inning.
1: And as good as the Rangers' rotation can be, their bullpen's been the best in baseball in terms of ERA, and that's a little surprising considering it's a group of mostly unheralded guys.
0: Here's Vasquez. They've only got one guy that really throws hard, Collier. Vasquez 0-2, a couple of ground outs. First pitch is a strike.
1: No one's up in the Astros bullpen, so it looks like Spencer's going to be back out to at least start the eighth.
0: The 0-1. Breaking ball's outside. I'm sure he lobbied for that.
1: It looks like Brian King is about to start throwing.
0: Here's the 1-1. A breaking ball. The home plate umpire, Ron Culpa, said Vasquez went around. He thought he should have gotten help from the first base ump.
1: See, Brian King just started tossing in the Astros bullpen, so it looks like it'll be a situation where Arrighetti at 94 pitches hasn't allowed a hit. We'll be back out to start the eighth and then kind of go batter the batter from there.
0: Yeah. Keep an eye on that pitch count. Meanwhile, Leiter's about to throw his 97th pitch. The 1-2. Fastball is low. 2-2. 1-0 lead for the Astros.
1: That went at 97, so even creeping on 100.

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1: Stay tuned for the 10th inning postgame show on our flagship station, KBME 790, immediately following your game coverage on the Astros Radio Network. 1-0 Astros lead the Rangers, top of the 8th. Spencer Arrighetti back out there. His 95th pitch is a curveball outside to Alejandro Osuna, who's 0-2. Arrighetti has not allowed a hit through 7 innings. He has walked 3 and has struck out 5. And on the grass at third is Paredes, 1-0. Curveball spins outside again, and it's 2 balls and no strikes.
2: Situations like this, I love to watch the intensity of the fielders. Infielders, outfielders, all in unison with a little bunny hop right when the ball gets in the hitting zone.
1: Here's a 2-0 to Osuna. Strike on the inside corner. Fastball at 91. And it's 2-1.
2: And we've seen some great plays. Maybe DeCenzo's was the best in left center, diving for that one.
1: Absolutely. Walker with some good scoops on throws at first base. 2-1. And that missed down and in, and it's 3-1 to Osuna. Brian King is loosening in the Astros' bullpen. Inside ball 4. Walk number 4 issued by Arrighetti. And the Rangers have the leadoff man on.
2: So it's decision time for Joe Espada.
1: 99 pitches now for Arrighetti. The most he's thrown in a game is 103. He did that 2 years ago. Here's Kyle Higashioka, who has flied out and reached on an error. Paredes in at third. Pitch on the way. He squares, bunts it foul back into the screen. Strike 1.
2: Well, if there's ever a time for Corey Seager to pitch in, it would be here. But it looks like they want to keep him with a full rest day.
1: Yeah, Seager's been scuffling. 0 for his last 27. Tonight, only the second game this season that he has not started. Oh, 1. Curveball, and that's hit high in the air, pretty deep to left. Back is DeCenzo. A step in front of the out-of-town scoreboard makes the catch for out number 1 as the crowd lets out a collective exhale. Back to first goes Osuna.
2: Pretty good body language by Arrighetti, too. Coaxing that ball onto the warning track.
1: It's Justin Foscue to the plate. He's grounded out twice.
3: KBME Houston.

0: pitch on the way. And that is lined over the head of Paredes and into left field. And the Rangers are hitless no longer. Justin Foscue breaks up Arrighetti's no-hit bid with one out in the eighth. And the Rangers have two on. And that's going to end Arrighetti's evening. And he's going to leave to a standing ovation.
1: There's a broken bat hit. It was off the end of the bat at Foscue, but got it over the third baseman's head. One out longer than the seven innings of no-hit ball that he threw in Philadelphia back on August 28th of 2024. What a game.
0: Yeah, Austin Hayes broke that one up for the Phillies with a single leading off the eighth. So Arrighetti. You can hear the reaction he's getting from this Astros crowd. What an absolute masterpiece. There's still work to be done. 1-0 Astros lead. Two on, one out for the Rangers. Brian King in. 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
0: Jock Peterson being pinch hit for. This is Andrew McCutchen batting against Brian King, and McCutchen takes a strike on the inside corner. Right-handed hitter against King. Two men on for the Rangers. 1-0 Astros lead. One out, top of the eighth. 0-1 to McCutchen, and he hits this in the air to right. Easing back on it is Cam Smith. He's under it. Gets behind it, makes the catch. Faking the tag at second, Osuna. He'll stay put, and there are two outs. So the pinch hitter, McCutchen, retired. King coming into this game with a 3.57 ERA. This is his 16th appearance. He suffered the blown save his last time out against the Mariners on Wednesday, although the Astros would come back and win the game in 10.
1: And he's got a surprising fastball. That's why you saw the late swing by McCutchen.
0: Now it's Ezekiel Duran's turn. He's 0 for 2 with a couple of strikeouts and a flyout. Astros lead 1-0. The pitch. Durant takes it high for a ball. Joe Espada may ask King to try and get five outs. 1-0. That's outside. Snap throw down to first base, and they got him. Foscue too far off the bag. Breaks up the no-hitter, but gets picked off to end the inning.
1: Boy, that makes no sense, does it? Why would he be so far off of first base?
0: So no hit bid ends after 7 1/3 for Arrighetti. And we go to the bottom of the eighth. Astros 1, Rangers nothing. Now this from your local station.
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8: Hitting off for your Houston Astros, second baseman number 0, Bryce Matthews.
0: A 1-0 lead for the Astros, bottom of the eighth. New pitcher for the Rangers. This is right-hander Cole Wynn after Jack Leiter threw 98 pitches over seven. First pitch to Bryce Matthews, and he shows bunt and bunts through it for strike one. Matthews 2-for-3, couple of singles.
1: Looked like Bryce was trying to push it by the pitcher and just outrace everybody to the first base bag. Not a bad idea.
0: Yeah, we've seen him do it before. Wynn, a 4.76 ERA in 19 games, 17 innings, 18 hits, 7 walks, and 19 strikeouts. Here's the 0-1. It's outside. Mentioned it earlier. This Rangers bullpen, a 3.07 ERA. That's the best in baseball for any bullpen. And it's a lot of guys like Cole Wynn who aren't exactly household names. 1-1. Swing and a miss at a cutter away, 1-2. But you know, one thing I think is interesting about this Rangers bullpen, Steve, so the best bullpen ERA, but the second lowest strikeouts per nine innings. So it makes you wonder if there will be some correction.
1: Yeah, maybe a little lucky.
0: Yeah. Only the Nationals bullpen has a lower strikeout per nine inning rate. 1-2. That's down and away, 2-2.
1: Kind of goes into what we were talking about, too. They don't have many hard throwers.
0: Yeah. Out of that bullpen. Two. And that is strike three, call in the outside corner. Matthews didn't look like he was so sure. That fastball at 97, right on the corner. And Matthews goes down looking. Well, Jack Leiter pitched well, but he's on the hook. Gave up a run over seven. Three walks, three hits, six strikeouts. The only run he gave up was to this man, Isak Paredes. He homered in the third inning. Pitch on the way. Bounce foul up the third base side, strike one. Meanwhile, Spencer Arrighetti, 7 1/3, one-hit innings for the Astros. That only hit a single by Justin Foscue with one out in the top of the eighth. And Arrighetti pulled after that, 0-1. That's down. Ball into strike. Brian King came on, got the final two outs at the top of the eighth. I see Angel De Los Santos kind of milling about in the bullpen right now. He hasn't started throwing, though, but he may get up in the ninth. Pitch misses upstairs, and it's 2-1 to Paredes. Rangers in the ninth inning will have 2, 3, and 4. Duran, Nimmo, and Young. Nimmo, a left-handed hitter. In tight. Almost hit him, or did it. Yep, they were going to say clip that elbow guard, and Paredes will head to first. On a hit by pitch, sixth time he's been hit this year. That's the most on the team.
1: Breaking ball just slipped out of his hand and backed up.
0: Well, you always like to have someone on for Yordan. And now Nick Allen will pinch run for Paredes at first base. So Allen at first, representing a potential insurance run. Alvarez at the plate, 0-for-2 with a walk. Pitch on the way, it's high for a ball. Now Alvarez, per usual, doesn't venture out of the batter's box, even between pitches. 1-0. There's a strike on the outside corner. Glenn, the native of Longmont, Colorado. Third year in the big leagues. 1-1. It's over for a strike with a cutter. The outside corner, 1-2. Christian Walker on deck. Outfield is deep. Infield shaded as far over the pole as they can be. Throw over to first. Allen back with a dive. Allen has not attempted a steal this year. Hasn't seen much playing time lately, Allen, with the emergence of Braden Shoemake getting more of the reps at shortstop. This is Allen's first appearance on this homestand, as a matter of fact. 1-2. And that's whistled into center field and down for a base hit. Allen stops at second. And Yordan Alvarez reaches for the second time tonight.
1: Well, you think you got him, and you think you make a good pitch. But he's got such a perfect swing. Even that fastball, 97 on the inside corner, he's able to get inside of and hit a laser to center.
0: Yeah, it was 110 miles an hour off Yordan's bat. Higashioka's going to go to the mound before Christian Walker stands in. This mound visit brought to you by Insperity, the official HR sponsor of the Houston Astros. The right moves help teams succeed. How you HR matters.
1: That was our Honda drive of the game. Race it today for a great deal on a Honda at your greater Houston Honda dealer. Astros need another hit.
0: Trying to add to their 1-0 lead. Of course, it's been a struggle for the Astros offense lately. After getting off to such a great start, Astros have scored 3 runs or fewer in 12 of their last 16 games. They only did it once, scored more than 3 runs in the 4 games against Seattle. That was a game they won 4-3 and 10 on Wednesday. So Walker at the plate, 0 for 2 with a walk. Pitch on the way. Swing and a miss at a first pitch slider, nothing and one. Walker, 3 hits in his last 34 at-bats as he's cooled off after a really hot April. Oh, 1. Foul back to the screen. Fastball away at 96, and it's quickly 0-2 to Christian Walker. First installment of the Silver Boot Series in 2026. Silver Boot, last several years, seems to have found a home in Houston. 0-2. Swing and a miss. Got him on the slider in the dirt, and it gets behind the catcher, and down to third goes Allen. So Nick Allen goes to third base as that ball squirted through the legs of Higashioka.
1: And with first base occupied, Walker's automatically out on the strikeout. He cannot advance to first.
0: So 2 outs in the inning. Runners at the corners as Yordan stayed put. And Braden Shoemake stands in with a 9-game hit streak on the line, 0 for 3 tonight. Ground out, line out, and he's reached on a fielder's choice. Astros looking for a big 2-out hit to pick up at least 1 insurance run. Pitch on the way. That's up and away for a ball.
1: Last night, Shoemake and his wife went to College Station to watch his alma mater play. Went and watched Texas A&M take on Mississippi State. Of course, he's an Aggie.
0: Faced one of his former teammates, Bryce Miller, a couple of days ago in Seattle. Got a hit off of him, 1-0. Hit foul off the screen in front of the Ranger dugout on the third base side, 1-1.
1: Said it was a good reset, just driving down there. So many good memories in College Station.
0: Yeah, I can imagine. That's really, really neat. He was able to do that. One one. And that's lifted in the left center, a base hit. Allen scores. Alvarez goes to second. And Braden Shumake now has a 10-game hit streak, and the Astros have a 2-0 lead.
1: That's an elevated cutter, and Shumake's eyes lit up. And the best thing he did was not try to pull it, went the other way again. Shumake driving in runs going the other way, left and right.
0: Seventh RBI for Shumake in 15 games with the Astros. So two men on now for Zach DiCenzo, who's 0 for 2 with a walk. And what a find Shumake has been for the Astros. Acquired in a trade with the Yankees last month. He had been playing at AAA Scranton Wilkes-Barre in the Yankees system. First pitch to DiCenzo. Swing and a miss, nothing and one. And once the Astros got him in that trade, they immediately brought him to the big league club. Necessitated by the injury to Jeremy Pena. Nick Allen was hurt at the time. 0-1. Swing and a foul back to the screen, and it's nothing and two to DiCenzo. And Shumake has impressed on both sides of the ball, offensively and defensively.
1: You're right.
0: In the big leagues, Shumake, for the first time in 2 years, his last big league shot was in 2024 with the White Sox. 0-2 misses outside, 1-2. You wonder if Shumake's one of those guys who just needed an opportunity. He only played 31 big league games before this year between the White Sox and Atlanta. And now a step off by Higashioka as he wants to go through the pitches again. Or a step off by Wynn wants to go through the pitches again with Higashioka. One, two. DiCenzo shoots it foul down the right field line, slices off the net. 1-2 still.
1: Right fielder Nemo. If you're thinking about sending Yordan Alvarez from second base, Nemo has their worst arm. Does not throw well.
0: Right-hander warming in the Rangers' bullpen, Gavin Collier. Angel De Los Santos is up in the Astros' bullpen. 1-2. Swing and a miss. DiCenzo goes down on a high fastball to retire the side. But the Astros pick up an insurance run thanks to Braden Shumake's RBI single. And we go to the ninth inning at Daikin Park. Astros 2, Rangers nothing.
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0: Astros with a 2-0 lead over the Rangers. Ninth inning, trying to take the first game of the Silver Boots series. Brian King got the final two outs of the eighth back out there facing Ezekiel Duran, who's 0-for-3. King's first pitch, and that's a breaking ball strike on the inside corner. It was Duran who was standing at the plate when the top of the eighth inning ended, when Christian Walker backpicked the runner at first, Justin Foscue. 0-1. Swing and a miss. Got a fastball by him away. Foscue with the only hit in this game for the Rangers. A single off Spencer Arrighetti with one out in the eighth, ending Arrighetti's no-hit bid and his night. Nick Allen, who pinch ran for Paredes in the bottom of the eighth, remains in the game for the Astros at shortstop as Braden Shoemake moves over to third. 0-2. It's high, 1-2. After Duran, left-handed hitting Brandon Nimmo, and then another right-handed hitter in Josh Young. Angel De Los Santos is ready in the Astros' bullpen. 1-2. Strike three call on the outside corner. Duran, no argument from him. Strikes out for the third time tonight, and there's one out in the ninth.
1: It seems like it's invisible till it's halfway there. Hitters just do not react to Brian King's fastball well.
0: So one out, nobody on for Brandon Nimmo, who's 0-for-2 with a walk. Bounced into a double play his last time. Shoemake steps shy of the grass at third. First pitch. And that's hit foul and out of play off to the left. Nothing and one. Two runs, five hits for the Astros. No runs, one hit for the Rangers. Astros have also been charged with an error. 0-1. And that is high, 1-1.
1: Always keep in mind that Corey Seager is on their bench.
0: Yeah, if the Rangers get somebody on, might employ that option. 1-1. That's a strike on the inside corner, and it's challenged by Nimmo. Ron Culpa's microphone has been having issues all night. Looked like that pitch was a strike. I think he's going to lose this challenge. Yep. I mean, that was perfectly placed on the low inside corner. So the Rangers have no more challenges remaining. It's a 1-2 count to Nimmo. King delivers way outside and low. High bouncer left side to his right. Allen has to leave his feet to get that hop and a one-out throw in time. Another good scoop by Christian Walker at first base. Nick Allen, that ball bounded so high that he was off the ground when he grabbed that with his glove. And the Rangers are down to their final out.
1: Yeah, he was busy setting his feet so he could get rid of it as quickly as possible. Nimmo runs well.
0: Your last hope for the Rangers is Josh Young, who is 0-for-3 tonight. First pitch. Strike on the inside corner. Danny Jansen has moved on deck to hit for Evan Carter. This pitch is being challenged, by the way, as it did appear to be inside by a pretty healthy margin, actually. And it's ball one. And just saw it on the video board. They don't even put up how far inside it was. I think because it was that far in.
1: Thought it was a pitch out.
0: The 1-0. That's wrapped foul and off the ribbon board above the Honda Club level, 1-1. The Astros trying to get through this game using just two pitchers, Arrighetti and King. 1-1. And that's lifted foul and out of play off to the right. Rangers down to their final strike.
1: Now this is where Young's gotten a lot better this year with two strikes. We mentioned earlier, says he's just trying to touch the ball, trying to put it in play. And it's worked.
0: This sizable crowd rises. 1-2. Ground ball left side to his left. Shoemake scoots it up, straightens up, throws to first. That is the ball game. The Houston Astros shut out the Rangers on one hit as they take game one in the Silver Boots series 2-0. Spencer Arrighetti, 7 1/3 innings of no-hit ball before it was broken up, and he improves to 5-1 with the win. We'll be back with the Gallery Furniture postgame show after this. Red,

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15: Astros defeat the Rangers 2-0. We're joined now in the Astros dugout by Spencer Arrighetti. 7 1/3 shutout innings. It was 7 1/3 no-hit innings until you gave up the single to Justin Foscue in the eighth. Arrighetti, what was going through your mind when you saw that ball get over Isak Paredes' lead?
16: Oh, man. That's the second time I've taken one to the eighth inning, and it never feels good. You know, broken bat, I was like, oh, maybe. And then it just kind of snuck. You know, it is what it is. I was just grateful to still be out there in the game, giving the boys a chance. I don't know. It's tough to put words to that emotion.
17: I think you did a great job of mixing all your pitches. But from the first batter of the ball game, maybe the second batter, we started to comment, man, that breaking ball looks special today. Yeah, did you feel it?
16: Yeah, it felt good. Yep. Felt good coming out right away. I knew it was going to be one of those nights. Yeah, you can just tell from the first time you throw it sometimes. And I feel like, honestly, I think it got a little bit better as the game went on. Mm-hmm. My location with it got a little bit sharper, and it just really kept me in it when I needed it the most.
15: Of course, you live in Houston. You know how big this rivalry is between the Astros and the Rangers, Silver Boots Series. I'm sure it has to be fun to be a part of this and to get a victory, get a start on the right foot.
16: Yeah, I take it incredibly personal. I've been watching these games for a long time now. I really don't like those guys on the other side of the field. never have. So it means a lot to me. Obviously, just love to give the boys a chance.
17: Hey, Braden Shumake, just for a second, I mean, he's been nothing short of just a great find. He's been fantastic. He's got the hitting streak now, but on defense, everything. He's been great, hasn't he?
16: Yeah, he has. He's a really special ball player, really special human being. I've loved having him in the clubhouse since day one when we got him. I've gotten a lot of opportunities to sit and talk with him for a while, and he's one of a kind, man. He believes in himself. He believes in everyone around him. He's lifting everybody up all the time. Truly, just a one of one teammate. Love the guy.
17: Last thing, Spencer, you got to make sure, and I know you know this, but you got to make sure that there is no letdown in between this outing and your next outing just because you lost a no-hitter, right?
16: Yeah.
17: I mean, you got to make sure you're feeling really good about yourself into your workouts.
16: 100%. 100%. Yeah. I mean, the last time I took a no-hitter into the eighth, I got bounced in the first inning of my next start. So in no way am I complacent. I'm going to have a good work week now and just be right back to it. Obviously, nice. Celebrate the small wins, but right back to work tomorrow.
17: There you go.
15: All right, Spencer Arrighetti, thanks so much for joining us. Congrats.
16: Absolutely. Thank you, fellas.
15: Astros defeat the Rangers 2-0. Astros 2 runs, 5 hits, 1 error, 7 left on. Rangers no runs, 1 hit, no errors, 4 left on. Spencer Arrighetti 5-1 with the win for the Astros. Jack Leiter 1-4 with the loss for the Rangers. Brian King picks up his fourth save. Time of game, 2 hours and 19 minutes. Played in front of 32,555 at Daikin Park. Roof is closed today as the Astros improved to 18-28 with the victory. They won 2 of their last 3, while the Rangers fall to 21-23. We'll be back with more of the Gallery Furniture postgame show after this.
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15: Astros defeat the Rangers 2-0. Astros got on the board in the third inning. Jack Leiter had only allowed an infield hit at that point. And with two out, nobody on, up came Isak Paredes.
17: Will Jordan hit this inning? 3-2. Pitch is clubbed. Left field. Gone. That's the beauty of having Jordan as protection. In the on-deck circle, Paredes got a cookie and shot it out of here.
15: So the Astros had a 1-0 lead, and that was the score as Spencer Arrighetti continued to deal. Arrighetti walked 4 in this ball game. His fourth walk came to Alejandro Osuna leading off the 8th, as Arrighetti had not allowed a hit to that point. The other base runner he allowed to that point was in Kyle Higashioka, reached on a fielding error by the third baseman Paredes in the 5th. And with one on and one out in the 8th inning, Justin Foscue singled into left field just over the leaping Paredes, and that was the first hit for the Rangers in this ball game. It ended Arrighetti's night. Brian King came on, and King got pinch hitter Andrew McCutchen to fly out, and then Justin Foscue got picked off first base by Vasquez to end the inning. Astros went to the bottom of the 8th looking for some insurance. Jack Leiter was outstanding tonight, giving up a run over 7. Cole Wynn struck out Bryce Matthews to begin the bottom of the 8th. However, Isak Paredes was hit by a pitch. Nick Allen pinch ran for him. A single by Yordan Alvarez put Tumann on. Christian Walker struck out, but strike 3 was a wild pitch that allowed Allen to go to 3rd. And there are runners at the corners and 2 out for Braden Shoemake. 1-1. And that's lifted in the left center, a base hit. Allen scores. Alvarez goes to 2nd. And Braden Shoemake now has a 10-game hit streak, and the Astros have a 2-0 lead.
17: That was an elevated cutter, and Shoemake's eyes lit up. And the best thing he did was not try to pull it, went the other way again. Shoemake driving in runs going the other way, left and right.
15: So the Astros had a 2-0 lead. Brian King, who got the final two outs of the eighth, was back out for the ninth inning, struck out Ezekiel Duran, got Brandon Nimmo to ground out, and the last hope for the Rangers was Josh Young. 1-2. Ground ball left side to his left. Shoemake scoots it up, straightens up, throws to first. That is the ball game. The Houston Astros shut out the Rangers on one hit as they take game one in the Silver Boot Series 2-0. Spencer Arrighetti, 7 1/3 innings of no-hit ball before it was broken up, and he improves to 5-1 with the win. Stay tuned for the 10th inning show with Ross Villarreal on KBME 790 immediately following our game coverage. Steve Sparks with a look around the majors as the Gallery Furniture postgame show continues next.
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17: 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They're at the top of the ninth inning. Cubs lead the White Sox 10-4 in Chicago. Kansas City and St. Louis tied at 3 apiece as they go to the ninth inning. Arizona 9-1 lead over the Rockies. They're in the top of the seventh inning. No score with the Dodgers and Angels. That one just getting underway. Philadelphia got two more homers from Kyle Schwarber. They beat Pittsburgh 11-9 in 10 innings. Detroit came back and beat Toronto 3-2. Washington 3-2 winners over Baltimore. Cincinnati 7-6 over Cleveland. Tampa Bay keeps rolling. They beat the Miami Marlins 7-2. Milwaukee 3-2 winners over Minnesota. Cam Schlittler improves to 6-1 as the Yankees beat the Mets 5-2. Once again, the Astros 2-0 winners over the Texas Rangers. Spencer Arrighetti improves to 5-1. That's it for your Major League scoreboard. Robert Ford will be right back to wrap it up.
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15: Astros and Rangers play game two of this three-game series tomorrow night. Kaiwei Tang, 1-3, 3.12 ERA, will start for the Astros against Jacob DeGrom, 3-2, 2.62 ERA for the Rangers. 6:10 first pitch will be on the air with Astro Launch beginning at 5:40 on the Houston Astros Radio Network. Certainly hope you can join us. I'd like to thank all who made today's broadcast possible. Our studio producer is Josh C. Our producer engineer is Matt Bolts. For Steve Sparks and Robert Ford, saying so long. Once again, the final score from Daikin Park. Houston Astros 2, Texas Rangers nothing.
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17: Here's his 94th pitch. Fastball grounded to the right side. There's Bryce Matthews down to a knee. And a wide throw is Christian Walker. He's able to keep that toe on the bag. So luckily, Walker is able to stay on the bag.
15: Rangers taking a look at it, seeing if they want a challenge.
17: Matthews usually throws the ball very accurately from second base. That one got away from him. Rangers still looking.
15: They're going to challenge.
17: And they're going to challenge.
10: After review, that ball is full. It's confirmed. The body is out.
17: So it's confirmed.
15: They use Manny Gonzalez's microphone because Ron Kolpa's isn't working. He's who announced it.
17: All right, we got action. We go to the bottom of the seventh at Daikin Park. Astros lead 1-0.
11: Just as we envisioned all offseason long, Spencer Arrighetti, the Astros' most consistent player, taking a no-hitter into the eighth inning. Just as we envisioned, Brian King getting a five-out save. Just as we envisioned, Zach DiZenzo making plays in the outfield. Christian Walker, okay, we could have predicted he was going to be making a ton of great scoops. He's been doing that since even before he was in an Astros uniform. And just as we predicted, Braden Shoemake with a big insurance run in the eighth inning. And the Astros get a 2-0 win over the Texas Rangers. Hello! And welcome in to the Astros 10th inning show presented by Morrow Mechanical Cooling and Heating here on Sports Talk 790 KBME Houston. I am your host, Ross Villarreal, with you for the next little bit as we talk on the phone lines with you at 713-212-5790, 713-212-5790. Astros get the much-needed 2-0 victory over the Texas Rangers. I mean, just much-needed for all of us, fans, pundits, Dana Brown, Joe Espada, Jim Crane, everyone, because they came in to tonight losers of five out of their last six, 11 games under 500. You get the Rangers in town, and it just you landed with a thud starting off this big seven-game homestand against AL West opponents that we were hoping was going to possibly be the start of a bit of a turnaround for the Astros. But hey, came in losing five of the last six. Now we get to say they've won two of their last three. They go for two in a row tomorrow at 6:10 p.m. here on Sports Talk 790. It'll be a 5 o'clock Astros on deck. So nice to see the Astros get the win tonight. Spencer Arrighetti, just unbelievable stuff. If you heard him with Robert Ford and Steve Sparks, just said he was kind of feeling it really from the get-go tonight. 7 1/3 innings of one-hit ball. He did issue 4 walks, which we know he can issue walks here and there. So unfortunate for the caller we had earlier today on the Matt Thomas Show with Ross, who said as soon as somebody throws 2 walks to pull them out, well, thank goodness the Astros didn't do that, and Joe Espada didn't do that until the eighth inning for Spencer Arrighetti. He did issue 4 walks, but he got the 5 strikeouts. He was getting outs. He was getting a ton of help from his defense, as I mentioned, Zach DiZenzo, Christian Walker, Braden Shoemake making nice plays all over the place. So the leather being flashed, also good pitching, and also just the 4th shutout of the year for the Houston Astros. Much needed to win. Much needed to see some good pitching. Because they came in tonight, it was like a 5.59 team ERA. There was not another team over 5 in Major League Baseball. So significantly higher team ERA than everyone else for the Houston Astros. So it was just good to get one in the win column. Always nice to win over the Texas Rangers, looking for your 10th straight silver boot, which is crazy to say out loud, but I like triple checked that in the pregame. So it's got to be right. And Rangers fans a little bit in the building, a few of them in the building, and they went home upset as the Astros were able to get the 2-0 victory to improve to 18-28 on the season. You want to get in, talk on the phone lines, you can do it. 713-212-5790. The phone number, 713-212-5790. We'll take all the good news we can get in this season, which just

0: act healthy. As people have been saying, kind of not necessarily deadline deals, but acquisitions, getting, I mean, all-star caliber players, your ace Hunter Brown, Jeremy Pena continues to rehab in Corpus Christi, so hopefully you get him back soon as well. Jake Meyer's on the way at some point. Get some of the cavalry back, get some of the guys, especially the pitchers, turning things around or keeping it up in the case of Arrigetti and Peter Lambert. And maybe you can rub a couple of sticks together and make a little magic in the 2026 season. Okay, let's go to the phone lines. You guys can get in, as I said, at 713-212-5790. Robert in La Porte is holding longest. What's up, Robert?
1: Hey, Ross. Great win by the Astros. Great pitching. Great defense. Shout out to Walker for being a good defensive first baseman and also showing you how to use the ABS system in the first inning and do the challenge and also making that pitcher throw a wild pitch so Al could get in the third base and just doing everything right. Defense and everything else. And let's win tomorrow. Let's get this winning streak going. Let's get back to the 500. Let's go, Stros!
0: Woo! All right. Thanks a lot, Robert. 713-212-5790. The phone number if you want to get in, 713-212-5790. Yeah, you call. Now, I feel like two in a row you call a streak, but of course the major league definition is 3-0 is a winning streak. Well, let's just get the 2-0 and 2-0, and then we can argue from there because they have not won 3-0. They haven't had a official, the movie, of course, Major League, definition of a win streak since the beginning of April. If you remember, they lost the first couple of games to the Angels, won a couple of the four-game series, then swept the Red Sox. That was a five-game win streak. They have not won three in a row since that time. So, yeah, what better time than now? Let's go. Let's get it done. Because you need to make up some ground. And you know, I keep talking about how far back they are from the A's. It's not only that. I mean, at some point, maybe the Rangers start playing better. Hopefully not. While they're in front of you, of course, this weekend. But the Mariners, of course, they started off the season horribly. And they've been playing a lot better ball since their bad start. So they also are the reigning AOS champions. They're a game below 500. A's are a game above 500. So you're talking about them being one game back. It's not only like it's a two-team race and you can just get tunnel vision on one team and catch them. You got to, while you're accumulating wins, hope that other teams lose, and you have to outperform those others as well. When you get off to this bad start of the season and dig yourself in a hole, it's not just as easy as being in second place and having one team in your sights. You got three teams in your sights that you need to overcome and surpass if you want to start to get in the mix for an American League West championship berth. But at least at the very least, you're like, I think, one less game behind in terms of a wild card. But it's not even something that's really been on my radar. Win some games, get back to 500. Then we can kind of look up at the standings and hope things are going a little bit better for the Astros. But as I said, right now, you have the A's leading the way. Game back for the Mariners. Game and a half for the Rangers. 5.5 for the Astros. 6.5 for the Los Angeles Angels. And those are your post-game AOS standings brought to you by Rudy's Barbecue. All right, 713-212-5790. The phone number here in the Astros 10th inning show. Greg in Livingston. What's up, Greg?
2: Yes, sir. Well, that's a great win by the Stros, and man, great. He pitched a heck of a game, and I'm glad to watch it, but, you know, I had to watch it on Channel 39 because I don't have S-C-H-N.
0: S-C-H-N?
2: Yeah, I don't have that, so I very rarely get to see the Astros, but I watched it on local channel.
0: Okay.
2: And those Texas Rangers people are the absolute worst announcers I've ever heard on TV.
0: Oh, really?
2: So, you know, they're terrible. But, again, I'm not going to pay for that right now as far as the Sports City Home Network.
0: Sports City Home Network, yeah. We can also listen right here on Sports Talk 790. You're home for your Houston Astros, Greg.
2: I do it all the time. So, good. But it was good to see him on TV. So, I mean, why do the Rangers have games on local TV and Astros don't? Is kind of
0: I don't know. I mean, you're in Livingston, So maybe you're in some different county restrictions or something like that. But here in Houston, we get the

0: Astros on SCHN. We don't normally get the Rangers.
1: I can get the Rangers, actually.
0: Yeah.
1: But the Rangers are playing on Channel 39. So. And I see those games all the time. They're Rangers games. But,
0: all right. Yeah, so. I don't know. That's a question for your local provider, Greg.
1: All right. Well, all right. Appreciate it. Yeah. But it was a good win. Great win.
0: Thank you. I appreciate it. Yeah, we do radio here. I don't know about TV, but I'm wishing you the best. I did get bait and switched by DirecTV. They told me I was in a Rangers area to get the games, but that's another story for another time. Anywho, 713-212-5790 is the phone number. Want to talk some Astros baseball? Huh? Win? Almost a no-hitter? Five outs away? Spencer Arrighetti looking good? Flashing the leather? Some good defense? Wasn't the run production that we wanted necessarily, but that's okay. Couple of runs, enough. One run would have been enough. Fourth shutout of the season for the Astros. Isak Paredes had a Crawford Box special to left field. And then Braden Shumake with the RBI single for some insurance in the eighth. And Brian King, really not a whole lot of drama in this one as he took care of business and got five outs for you. It was nice to see because if you're like me, we can say it out loud now because the game's over. If you're like me, once Brian King came in and there was a couple of guys on base, you're a little bit like, ooh, I don't know if this is going to be okay. I'm a little worried. But they got it done. They got the win. 713-212-5790, the phone number if you want to get in. 713-212-5790. So the Astros, of course, in game number one against the Texas Rangers, this three-game series. If you have not heard the news, Kaiwei Ting is getting the start tomorrow as basically the Astros trying to stretch him out. They're going to go to a six-man rotation. And they want to use Kaiwei Ting as part of that. I think it was like 63 pitches his last time out. I don't know exactly how much they're going to be looking for him. If you look last year with the Giants, there was a couple of games where he pitched like 5-6 innings. Don't know exactly what his top pitch count was last year. But if you could somehow get a victory in that one and get a series win, that would be awesome. Going up against Jake DeGrom, as it will be Peter Lambert, I believe, against Nate Eovaldi on Sunday. So, of course, two aces going at it, battling for perhaps a series win, or hopefully battling for a series sweep for the Houston Astros. And that is your Astros look ahead presented by Marshall Stevenson Elevator. Then after that, they're going to head out on the road. They're going to be taking on the Twins for a series in Minneapolis. And they will follow that up with a series against the Cubs in Chicago, then a four-gamer on the road in Arlington. So a whopper of a 10-game road trip coming up after this homestand. It would really be nice if you could somehow get a win tomorrow, somehow get a win Sunday, and then you'd be winners of 4 out of 5. You would be, at least at this point, that would be, what, 4-3 on the homestand. That would really be salvaging it. Because it didn't feel good, especially dropping the first games, couple of games, I should say, against the Seattle Mariners. And then Mike Burrows was just, unfortunately, a disaster yesterday in the getaway day. All right, 713-212-5790, the phone number. Let's go ahead and take a quick break here on the Astros 10th inning program here on Sports Talk 790. You want to get in, talk some Astros baseball, you can do it. I'm feeling good about the win. How about you? What is the most impressive part of this one? Of course, it's going to be Spencer Arrighetti. But outside of that, I'm interested in your thoughts. 713-212-5790. We have some awards to give out. 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They improved to 18-28 on the season. We'll continue talking about it after this quick break here on Sports Talk 790, your home for your Houston Astros.
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17: 1-1. That's sliced the other way in the left center, racing over DeCenzo, diving, makes the catch. What a play by Zach DeCenzo in the left center gap. Back to first base goes Berger, two away. 1-0. That's outside. Snap throw down to first base, and they got him. Foscue, too far off the bag. Breaks up the no-hitter, but gets picked off to end the inning.
18: Boy, that makes no sense, does it? Why would he be so far off of first base?
0: I don't know. No idea. But I'm glad that he was. Christian Vasquez with a great play there. The Zach DeCenzo play as well. That's going to be play of the game presented by Morrow Mechanical Cooling and Heating here on the Astros 10th inning program. Sure, why not? How about for the Vasquez play? We'll toss a mention to Greater Houston Radiation Oncology, a nod to the Vasquez play as well. The plays of the game tonight here on Sports Talk 790. As you heard, the Astros defeat the Texas Rangers 2-0. Folks want to get on the phones? You can. 713-212. 713-212-5790. 713-212-5790 is your phone number. Arrighetti with 7 1/3 of one hit ball. You're wondering if he was going to go out there. I think it was, what, 96 pitches he was at with the eighth inning coming up, and you had Spencer Arrighetti go out there with Brian King waiting and warming in the wings. Wonder if Joe Espada was just letting him go out there and let it hang. If I wonder if he would have gotten another out, or how much further he would have let him go. But either way, didn't go the way that the Astros wanted there in the eighth inning, as Arrighetti issued the walk, and then there was the Foscue single. Then Brian King came in, couple of runners on, all's well that ends well. He gets the 5-out save. So there's only one person that I can go to for the relief pitcher of the game presented by Trajan Wealth Management. That would be, of course, Brian King. He is easily the relief pitcher of the game. You've been down Hader all year long. Brian Abreu just has not been reliable, although hopefully he's rounding into some semblance of form. And the fourth save tonight by Brian King, he is your relief pitcher of the game tonight for the Astros in their 2-0 victory over the Texas Rangers. Just one hit for the Rangers all night long, just 5 hits for the Astros. And the home run by Isak Paredes, the only extra base hit for the squad. Just 1-for-4 with runners in scoring position. Offense wasn't very good. Thankfully, the pitching dazzled so much that we haven't even been mentioning it. But Brayden Schumake with the clutch RBI single in the eighth to give you a little bit of breathing room. He went 1-for-4. A couple of hits from Bryce Matthews in the leadoff spot. I just, honestly, if I were setting the lineup, I wouldn't be putting Bryce Matthews, who's hitting 208 in the first spot, but Joe Espada wants to maybe get a little bit more length down the lineup. But I just am of the mind that you give your best hitters the most plate appearances. That's okay. He was rewarded, Bryce Matthews, or I should say Joe Espada, rewarded by Bryce Matthews coming up with a couple of hits. Speaking of Joe, let's go ahead and hear from him. We've got some post-game clubhouse audio presented to you by Mokarem Injury Lawyers. Here's Joe Espada after the 2-0 win by the Astros.
10: I guess it stood out to you most about the way the defense recording
19: that. The curveball, it's a big weapon for him. He lends it whenever he wants to. For strike one, get swing and miss. The fastball today, he had the extension working, really, really competed, really performed. Like, he delivered what we really needed as a team. He's starting to get that feel that anytime I get on the mound, I need to deliver for this team, right? Those are the next step of young pitchers who got the stuff to do it and develop into top-end starters. He's starting to showcase some of that behavior, and we really needed that as a club today.
10: Can you quantify what he's meant to your rotation since you guys called him up?
19: Just huge. And it started when we asked him to go down to the minor leagues and work on some stuff, right? He could have easily taken that the wrong way, but he chose not to. He said, I'm going to go down there and work because this team is going to need me at some point, and we needed him bad, and he's been able to be really good in a very important moment in our season.
10: He said after his first start up here, he said that there is a chip on his shoulder a little bit because of that, because he didn't make the open. Do you see that? Like, is that visible to you that he's kind of pitching with an edge?
19: Yeah, he's got a he does. He's got a different demeanor when you talk pitching with him, right? Like he knows what he wants to do, and he's starting to develop some pitches, and he understands that if I'm going to stick and be a top end starter, I need to do X, Y, and Z. And he recognizes those things, and he's starting to deliver at again, big moment in our season.
10: You said things you guys wanted him to work on. Was it mostly strike throwing, or what was it that you?
19: Yeah, you know what? And he's like, he's never going to be that guy where, we want him not to, get some walks. But he's always going to be a guy that's going to pitch on the edges, and he needs the chases. But when he gets ahead in the count, he's able to get the chases when he wants to. And then also, and if he walks a guy, he's got stuff to punch people out. So those are the things that we want him, just get your stuff in the zone, create opportunities to chase once you're ahead, and he's been able to do that.
10: When you send him back out for the eighth, kind of take us through kind of what's going through your mind as you're managing that. Like, he's getting up there pitch count-wise. Is it – obviously he walked someone, so it wasn't batter-to-batter, but kind of how are you going there?
19: You know what? There's two scenarios there. They have two bats. Actually, we have four guys on the bench, but there's two bats. There's a Seager and there's some McCutcheons, right? So Spencer has shown no signs of letting up. His stuff is really good. And then you start, you know, making the math. You want to see, you know, Seager in this spot, or you want to see McCutcheon in this spot? And, you know, that's the decisions that I had to make in that spot. But he looked really good. I thought he was going to go and get that 1-2-3 inning there in the ninth, and the eighth would have been great.
20: Will you have let him pitch the ninth if he have able to finish the
19: inning? Not going to answer that question, man. Good try.
21: Walker's defense, just how he made, I think, two or three plays that kind of kept that thing alive. Just how important, just how much does that maybe relax people when you know that you've got him over at first base?
19: His picks, the Senzel's play in the fifth, Vasquez play in the eighth. Big, huge defensive play that go and notice when Spencer did what he did. But the defense, you know, there was a run on first base when DeSenso made that play. That could have been a completely different ballgame, right? That guy probably scores from first. Any of those balls get past, go glove, Walker over there. It's a different game, right? But again, we got to play defense. We are known for our defense, and we have to do those things behind our pitching.
0: Yeah, there you go. Absolutely. Joe Espada has always been someone who's prioritized defense, loves good defense. If you look at the way he constructs his lineups, he likes to have great defenders out there as well. And he's totally right. Anytime, you know, you can go look back at any number of no-hitters, a lot of times there's been a key defensive play or two. Of course, a one-hitter tonight. And yeah, what a bunch of failures. One hit to you allowed? Come on, guys. Of course, I'm kidding. There are a number of defensive plays that you can point out for the most part. And you go back in the annals of history and stuff like that. So, nice play there by Zach DeZinzo. As he mentioned, Christian Walker also making some scoops at first base. And Christian Vasquez there as well. Close game. Astros got a win, much needed for everyone's sake, for the Silver Boots' sake, for the standing's sake, for our mental health's sake. 2-0 win, especially over the Rangers, feels good. 713-212-5790, the phone number here on the 10th inning show presented by Moore Mechanical. 713-212-5790. Jamal in Midtown is next up. What's up, Jamal?
22: Hey, man, this is Jamal from Midtown. You can catch me on X.com, man. I like what I'm seeing from Astros, man. I've seen some historic pitching from the Spaghetti Man. He was electric, keeping the Rangers hitless deep into the game. Aesop came in with a decisive bat, with a home run needed, with a solo home run with the support, and a closing act by Brian King. He stepped in and locked it down. I like it. Let's go, Houston.
0: All right. Thanks a lot, Jamal. Yeah, I'm happy with Brian King. Look, he's not really a leverage guy, but he's got four saves this year. That's something. I would like to be setting it up, you know, ideally with Hader and Abreu being Abreu and then Brian King there, but you take what you can get. You're put in the role that you're thrust into, and you know Brian King has given up some runs here and there this season, but as I mentioned, the four saves and a huge tonight, huge with the five outs. Only one of them via strikeout, but 17 pitches, five outs, extremely efficient, much deserved and much earned fourth save of the season from Brian King. So that was just great to see. Absolutely, you love to see it. All right, let's go here and hear some more post-game audio with Spencer Arrighetti, the man of the hour, who, of course, is your player of the game, brought to you by Hawkins Corporation and HawkinsCorp.com. Hawkins Corporation, player of the game, Spencer Arrighetti, after the win.
23: Why so quiet?
24: what was that like?
23: Fun. Yeah. Always fun. I like staying in the game as long as I can. I just keep telling everybody one of these days I'm going to finish one, not just get to the eighth inning and give it up. But, no, that was such an incredible team win across the board. Really, really clutch hitting. Insane defense. I'm sure there's too many pictures of me going like this because my outfielder made a catch that I didn't think they could possibly make. But I love it. I mean, these guys are, this is, I know it sounds dumb to say with where we're sitting right now, but this is a really special group. And I really believe in every single player that's in this locker room right now. And I think we just need to take it a little more personally. I know there's, I'm sure there's stuff being said right now that makes it seem bleak. I don't think it feels that way in here. There's no quit in this locker room. We work the same way every day when we win and we lose. And I really do. I believe in everybody in here.
1: You had a good run at the end of your rookie year. Obviously, the second half of your rookie. Like, what has set this run apart? Maybe like, what is different now that allows you to get to this level that we're at?
23: I just never got discouraged by the starts before that. Honestly, I've always believed that I belonged, and I've worked like it, whether or not the numbers were good or were not good. Obviously, I think I punched a few more tickets during that run than I am right now. But I mean, the strike zone's tough to pitch to, man. These guys don't have to swing the bat anymore, and I think I really just committed to my game. Like every time I go out there, I throw my best punch every single pitch, and that's something I'm going to continue to do for the rest of my career. I don't think I can necessarily tell you what's made this one different or gotten me to a point where I can consistently go out there and give the team a chance, but I think a lot of it's just will, man. Like I want to win more than anything. I think effort and intent dictates a lot of the results sometimes, and yeah, I don't know. I don't think I can effectively answer that question for you, but obviously we could say the curveball's got a good bit to do with it, probably. I think I say that every time I'm in here with you guys, but I don't know.
20: With a 5-1 breaker, 1.50 ERA, do you think this is the best moment of your career so far?
23: It's definitely a good stretch, but I don't think it's I don't know. I'm never complacent. I think that's the best way that I can put it. I still don't feel like it was good enough. I think I balked too many people. I burned a lot of energy, burned a lot of pitches, trying to punch guys out that I didn't need to. I'm going to continue to get better. I firmly believe that. I think I made some good adjustments this week in between outings that led to me throwing some better pitches today. And I think that obviously you see that in the results, but I don't think it's the best. I think there's better yet to come.
0: I don't mean to get in my rocking chair and spin you a yarn, but I've been in this business for 17 years at this point. And you end up dealing with a lot of coaches, a lot of players, a lot of whoever. And there are certain ones that you can just tell. They're just genuine human beings. And as I am a human being, there's guys that you just root for. And I root for Spencer Arrighetti, man. He is a genuine dude. He takes time out. He gives thoughtful answers. He's very smart. Wears his heart on his sleeve. He's emotional out there on the mound. He wants to win. I mean, those comments that he just made, like nobody's giving up in this locker room. He believes in his guys. I just love that energy from him, man. And I'm going to tell you, even off microphones and stuff like that, that's the guy he is, man. He's nice, genuine dude. I root for Spencer Arrighetti. Great head on his shoulders. Good stuff. That's one of the reasons, you know, when we were reporting from spring training, I had this feeling. Of course, it's not like I'm going to go LeBron James on you. Yeah, I knew he was going to take a no-hitter into the eighth inning. No, I just had a feeling he was going to have a good season because he just got all the tools and, most importantly, a great head on his shoulders. So hopefully he keeps it up. 7 1/3 innings, a shutout ball, one-hit ball, ERA down to 1.50. Great, great, great performance from him tonight, and I'm rooting for him. I would love to see him keep that up. All right, that's gonna do it for the Astros 10th inning program here on Sports Talk 790. My name is Ross Virion. I'd like to say thanks to all of you for listening to the program. If you made time, I sure do appreciate it. Thanks to all of you who called and got involved directly. I appreciate you guys as well. Thanks to Josh C. producing, doing a fantabulous job as he always does. I will talk to you next, folks, on Monday. Yeah. So weekend. Yeah, I'm happy about that. 10 a.m. part of the Matt Thomas Show with Ross here on Sports Talk 790. Tomorrow, you get the Astros in action, 6 o'clock, going for a series victory, I should say. Sunday, 1:10 start with Peter Lambert on the hill against Nathan Eovaldi. So hopefully they can win at least one of those two, maybe two of them. A little sweep. A little sweep-a-poo. Sounds pretty good to me. All right. I will talk to you folks Monday, as I said. Until then, have a pleasant and please have a safe rest of your weekend. And go Astros.
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5: He said that at one point, he goes, "Why I'm not getting to the plane until an hour after we're supposed to leave because I know other guys aren't getting there. And Giannis is on this list, but let's deal with Doc first for a second. Like, why am I getting there on time? We're not going to leave for another hour. Like, this is so on brand for Doc Rivers. Like, I mean, it's just because Doc Rivers has always been the, I want everybody to like me. I don't want to have to find anybody. I want you to just play well and like me. And that's all it is. I'm not going to say it's your fault. I'm not going to say it's no one's fault. It's all this. Hey, can't blame it. I'm going to give my son a lot of money. Gonna do all I can. Hey, I love all the players. I'm like the Adam Silver of coaches where I don't want to do anything. I just want you to like me. I just want to be employed and be someone that the media talks to and has a great reputation. Like, that's Doc Rivers. Like, and this is completely on brand. Not finding anybody, right? There was one report near the end of the year that Doc had to have a huge meeting with the team saying, hey, you guys are really, none of you are treating the sport the right way and the team the right way. But if you're not finding anybody and you're allowing people to come late to practice and film, they're not going to listen to you, man. They're not going to respect you. Like, Doc, and this is where I'm gonna flip on you and say, this is where I gotta give Doc Rivers credit on things, man, because Doc Rivers has done the best job of self-public relations more than anybody I have seen in sports. Somehow, after year of failing in the playoffs, despite the fact that he has incredibly talented rosters, the guy had three Hall of Famers in Boston and he won once, right? Okay, he won once. Oh, I go back to, all right, three Hall of Famers, you won once. You had some of the best players in the NBA with the Clippers, guys that are going to the Hall of Fame. You couldn't get past the second round of the playoffs. You went and you coached the best player in basketball for the last couple of years in the Eastern Conference, and you just got worse. They fired their last head coach who won a championship, and you came in, and all he did was do worse, and they kept him anyway. There is nobody that is, I don't know what he does. I don't know how he's been able to do it, how he's been able to stay so employed for so long, but he has got to be the best guy at self-public relations ever, because somehow he still found a way to get employed despite the fact that he underachieved with teams with some of the greatest talent in the world. I mean, think about this. With Paul Pierce and Kevin Garnett and Ray Allen, and then to the Clippers where it was Chris Paul and Blake Griffin and DeAndre Jordan, all these great players. And then you go from there to Giannis, who's the best player in the NBA. And you can't even get with the last that group, you can't even get out of the second round of the playoffs. You can't even get in the playoffs if you're coaching and you're coaching Giannis. Like, I don't know know how he stayed employed, but man, I got all kinds of mad respect for it. However, he was able to do that all of these years, man. That's not, he's so incredibly overrated, and he's a bad playoff coach. He's a good regular season coach. I'll give him that, right? He's a 50-win guy. When you have all that talent, you should win 50 games. Bad coach in the playoffs, couldn't achieve anything despite having most talented players in the game, but yet stayed a head coach, stayed employed, stayed desirable all the way up until this year, man. I got mad props to you, Doc Rivers.
6: Well, that's awesome. One of the things, right? And we look at the NBA, and it's something we talk about in a micro effect year after year about the regular season and how much it matters. So as a regular season coach, 50 wins a year, okay. You got all that talent, good. You should win 50 games a year, even if guys are doing load management, missing planes, missing meetings, missing treatment, missing workouts, refusing to run, burners, whatever else the case may be. But you missed the most important part of the Doc Rivers resume. That's Hall of Famer Doc Rivers to you. Right? That's a Hall of Fame career, not just longevity. Not just the ability to coach and be linked to some of the best players you and I have watched in our adult life. You're talking about a guy that's going to the Hall of Fame despite the playoff ineptitude and the number of 3-1s and everything else lost along the way. That's the crowning achievement. That is the cherry on top of the proverbial sundae.
5: I see Doc Rivers and I go, man, all these stories, all these things, but like, you know, the one thing I can
6: see. Be like Doc, man.
5: I mean, when he led the Clippers through the Donald Sterling, Steve Ballmer transition when things were really bad, right? Like, I give Doc Rivers a lot of credit for that because that was where, hey man, the NBA was teetering on the brink right there, right? Hey, if you don't take care of this fast, people aren't showing up for playoff games. People aren't going to play. Like, this is a bit, and Doc Rivers did a great job holding the team together. So I give him a ton of credit for that. And that came, you know, really at the, near the end with the Clippers when you realize, okay, the team's not really winning. So, you know, to see into the reason why, like, Doc always seemed to be that coach to say, hey, don't worry. Controversy comes up. I got it. You're not going to have any worries with me. You're not going to have to worry about me getting along with my best player. You're not going to have to worry about negative headlines. You just don't have to worry, but you can worry about other things. I kind of got it. And most teams, I can see where teams and some owners go, okay, yeah, okay, I like that. I can worry about other things. Now I can worry about this part. I can worry about this part. You know, Doc kind of has it. But in the end, you're playing for the Larry O'Brien Trophy. And at some point, you got to say, well, there's other guys who can keep things together. It doesn't need to be just Doc Rivers. So when you talk about why he was able to do that, he always seemed to be that coach that had that image of him that, you know what, hey, things are solid, adults in the room, anything that comes up, you know, off the court, he can handle it, right? And you're going to win during the regular season. So that puts a lot to rest with it. But man, you get to the playoffs and suddenly it's that bad and you go, man, I just gave you a litany of Hall of Famers that he has coached. It's one championship and two times in the NBA finals. Like that's what he has done. I mean, it baffles me. Congratulations on somehow getting to the Hall of Fame, man. I mean, to be able to do that, man. Yeah. Like the old Charles Barkley line. I don't know about role models, but you're mine. I want to be able to not succeed and have that kind of reputation to last that long.
6: Yeah. Again, game recognized, Woo. Tried to delete the tweet, but the internet lives forever, hence we had that audio clip that played. Be curious to see how many more players from the past corroborate or just keep their mouth shut along this Miles Turner revelation today.
5: Time now to find out what's trending in the wide world of sports. Someone has been called the Doc Rivers of Fox Sports Radio. He never says anything is anybody's fault.
7: Hey, Steve.
5: It's Steve DeSager.
7: Oh,
8: I'm sorry, I'm late here sitting down. What did you say? Thank you.
5: Don't worry, not going to fine you. Good, not going to fine you. You're
8: no,
5: good.
8: Of
5: just
8: course
5: the update.
8: No.
5: It's all good. Yeah.
8: Looks like the Spurs are going to be eliminating the Minnesota Timberwolves in Game 6 of their second round playoff series tonight. San Antonio leads at Minnesota 104-76 late in the third quarter, led by Stephon Castle's 28 points. De'Aaron Fox has 21 and 7 assists. Spurs shooting 59% from the floor, leading the way for the Timberwolves. Anthony Edwards 19 points, but Minnesota shoots shooting 38% from the field. Detroit won at Cleveland 115-94 to force a Game 7 of that series Sunday at Detroit. Cade Cunningham, 21 points in the win, 8 assists, 7 turnovers. Knicks guard OG Anunoby practiced fully today for the first time since his hamstring injury. He missed their last two games. So, with this Detroit win tonight, Game 1 of the East Finals would be Tuesday. Game 1 of the West Finals would be Monday. Oklahoma City's Jalen Williams says he's healthy. He's missed the last six games with a strained hamstring. OKC swept the Lakers last Monday. The Knicks last Sunday swept Philadelphia. They've been off since then. Knicks have won seven straight. The NBA Draft Combine has been going on in Chicago this week. Draft's first round is June 23rd. In the WNBA, for Las Vegas, superstar Asia Wilson with 45 points in a win at Connecticut, 101-94. Connecticut Sun 0-4. Asia Wilson was 15 of 18 shooting from the floor and on free throws, perfect, 13 of 13. Washington Mystics won in overtime at Indiana, 104-102. Caitlin Clark did hit the tying three at the end of regulation, but she had a 2-for-15 start. Finished 10 of 28 from the field. Clark, 32 points, 8 assists in the loss. The league is off Saturday. At the PGA Championship, Maverick McNealy is tied for the lead. A group 2 shots back includes Scottie Scheffler and Justin Thomas. The NHL is off tonight. Saturday night, Montreal up 3-2, hosts Buffalo. At the Italian Open, Coco Gauff is in the women's final Saturday. Today on the men's side, Casper Ruud advanced to the final. A reminder, NASCAR's on FS1 again this Sunday. Fox's final Cup Series telecast of the year, the All-Star Race at Dover, Sunday, 1 p.m. Eastern Time. In late-night baseball, the Dodgers are still leading in Anaheim, 6-0 going to the eighth inning. The Dodgers set scheduled starter, he said. Blake Snell was scratched with an elbow injury. The team is confident he'll return this year. No decision yet on surgery for him. The Padres lead 2-0 at Seattle in the bottom of the eighth. The A's at home at the seventh inning stretch are leading the Giants 5-2. Everything else is final, including a St. Louis home win in 11 innings against Kansas City 5-4. The Royals have dropped 5 straight. Houston shut out Texas 2-0. The Rangers' offense went 1-for-27. The Diamondbacks scored 6 times in the top of the first, wound up winning 9-1 at Colorado, winning pitcher Merrill Kelly with a complete game. The Cubs sent the White Sox 2-0, 10-5. White Sox had won 5 in a row. Yankees and Tampa Bay each won. Atlanta a 10-inning win. Detroit with a run in the ninth edged Toronto 3-2. And Philadelphia in 10 innings won 11-9 at Pittsburgh in a comeback. 3 runs in the ninth, 3 in the 10th to take the game. And Kyle Schwarber hit 2 more homers. He's up to 20 this year. 9 homers just in his last 8 games. Schwarber had 3 hits, 5 RBIs tonight. Teammate Bryce Harper with 4 hits. Back to you.
5: 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Now, if you think the Miles Turner stuff on Doc Rivers was great, wait till you hear what he had to say about Giannis. 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
11: We'll have more on Edwin Diaz. But, going to the fourth quarter. The third quarter started out great for Minnesota. It did not end that way. 110-84. It is a 26-point lead for the Spurs headed to the fourth quarter. In an hour, we'll be talking about the Spurs Thunder Western Conference Finals. Steph Castle's got 30. Wemby's got 17, 7 and 3 blocks. It has just been an absolute bludgeoning of the T-Wolves from the start. Anthony Edwards has 24, but he's 9 for 25 from the floor. We are just counting down the minutes till Wemby and SGA go at it in the Western Conference Finals.
13: Here's your laugh when you go to break it down. The Minnesota Timberwolves, 37% from the field, 19 assists, 4 turnovers, and they're still getting that ass beat.
11: That's how much they are not performing up to snuff.
13: You want to talk about the box score reading and the game you're watching? It's like, all right, they're moving the ball. No, they're shooting terribly, and ultimately... a lot of empty possessions.
11: So a few minutes ago, we brought you the beginning of Miles Turner, who lit the world on fire today with comments on a podcast about Doc Rivers and Giannis. We talked about Doc Rivers had a very hands-off attitude, didn't fine anybody. Everybody was late for team planes, for meetings, for film sessions, and Doc never fined anyone, and the season just went off the rails from the Milwaukee Bucks. Okay, well, you got to think, well, maybe Giannis tried to keep on top of things as he was injured and going through the season and being a leader. Well, as Miles Turner said on the Game Recognized Game podcast, Giannis was actually a big part of the issues.
14: Who's the teammate that's most likely to be late?
15: Oh, that's easy. Giannis. Giannis is going to show up whenever he wants, really. You know? I think
13: it's
15: kind of just came with the territory at that. And once I kind of saw what was going down, I was like, hey, man, more power to you. They ain't going to find you. Do what you do.
11: Who is that? Oh, Giannis. Giannis was the guy. Oh, late all the time. He was late all the time. Giannis, 100%. Now, he did go on to say good things about Giannis. I think realizing that, oh, wow, I said that about Giannis. But all of a sudden... and this is just now, and I say in the last couple of months, where Giannis has been in the league now 13 years, and you would think that he's going to be the most sought-after guy this offseason in the NBA. Here's a story that comes out about him that is not great, that he tries to promote himself as, I'm this big leader, I'm the guy, and here he is, I'm the one that's late to all of these meetings. Wow, man. The market for Giannis already was not going to be nearly as robust as he thinks or as the Bucks think, right? It's not. Giannis is 31, coming off an injury-plagued year. Is Giannis, it's not 5 years ago Giannis, this is now Giannis after there's been a lot of stuff back and forth, and he very publicly is feuded with the organization. The market is not going to be great anyway. It's going to be even less after this. People are going to start to wonder, is he genuine? Is he really going to be a guy that shows up late to meetings? Whoa. We can't trade for this guy. If he's going to come in and do that, he's going to rip our team apart. Forget about taking us to the next level. He's going to rip our team apart if he's a guy that's coming late to meetings. And good luck trying to convince your next team, no, this was because of Doc. This is what happened here. Oh, so it was other people's fault. I'm telling you, man, my desire to have Giannis on my team wanes every single day. Every single day I get if I'm looking out to make a trade for Giannis, I'm a little bit less excited. And this story here, this is like red flag central, man. Like, this is like red flags going up all over the place. Every day Giannis becomes less and less of a guy that I go, yeah, let's go out and get him and we can go to the finals.
13: Yeah. One more year on his contract. And it's something we've talked about a lot during the speculation. You fitted him in a Knicks jersey and then ripped it off his back several times, including last round, going all the way back to the first round when it looked like the plucky Atlanta Hawks were going to give you some problems. But all that to say, he's old for that body at this point, right? He's 31, 32, 13 years in the league, playing a lot on the inside and taking a pounding bit by bit, started to work on the game to extend his range. Sometimes that worked out well. Sometimes it's like, why are you out there shooting three-pointers? But all of that saying, you also have a full season of playoff games. He played 84 career playoff games. It's a lot of weary miles for a guy that's now got a couple of sizable injuries. And again, we can squabble about the last year and what became of it in the final 6 to 8 weeks of, I really want to play. No, you're not going to play. Is it because we're tanking? Is it because we're not clearing you medically because you're still hurt and you're just talking up a good game? This lends more credence to, hey, maybe the Bucks were right and the medicals were worse than Giannis is letting on, and he was just trying to put on a good face, because that's what he'd always been, right? He'd always been the baby face to take the WWE parlance of the, you know, the young, naive, aw shucks, freaking this in the on the court and freaking the sheets and whatever else he was saying. But now this just casts a whole new light of, all right, I'm going to bend the rules as much as I want, because what are they going to do to me?
11: Yeah,
13: well, which is one of the worst things, and certainly he's not alone in this, and I'm sure plenty of other guys are laughing and sending texts back and forth, going, "Hey, remember that jerk?" And referencing a teammate here, there, and everywhere.
11: I mean, the thing is, now he's a mystery. He went from, let's go get Giannis and we're going to do X, Y, and Z easily, and he's going to take us to this level. But now he's a miss. Now he's a wild card. What kind of Giannis are we getting? Is he really this great teammate, or is he this guy that's going to be late? Like, you
13: know,
11: he's
13: a great teammate because he's giving you extra time because you're all late.
11: Hey, don't worry. I'm not showing up. You don't need to show up for another half hour. You're all good. We have more on this story and more big stuff out of the NBA next right here. 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
22: And I've said it before, I'll say it again. 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
21: Mancini playing behind the runner at first. He goes, and the pitch is lifted to right by Castellanos. Long run for Tucker, over toward the line, and foul territory. Makes the catch, and the Houston Astros do it again. 2022 World Series champions. For the second time in 6 years, the Astros are baseball's best.
24: Houston, we did it again. Without you, we're not here.
21: They beat the Phillies tonight by a final of 4-1 and win the World Series 4-2.
25: I've heard somewhere before that you can never underestimate the heart of a champion, and here we go again.
24: How about them Astros?
25: Houston proud and Houston strong.
24: I mean, this is what we dream about.
25: They're popping them now.
24: Houston, we love y'all.
26: And it's in a red October. Left them in a pool.

0: When I saw this story today, I said, no, no, no. But it turns out, not the Edwin Diaz story. We'll have more on that as well. But, you know, last night, the Vegas Golden Knights beat the Ducks. Game six of the Western Conference semifinals. They're into the Western Conference final where they take on the Avalanche, right? So they beat the Ducks. And after this game, they did not make anybody available for the media following the game. Head coach John Tortorella, not available. Other players, not available. Well, that's not right. Got to make players available to talk. And why would they not talk? They just won. They're moving on to the Western Conference final. I don't understand. Today, we find out that that comes with consequences. As the Golden Knights have been stripped of their second-round pick in this year's draft, Tortorella gets a $100,000 fine for what is, quote, flagrant, because it doesn't smell good.
1: It does not smell right, yeah.
0: Flagrant violations of the NHL Stanley Cup playoff media regulations. So this is where they didn't make players available, so now they don't have a second-round pick. Here's the thing. They also don't have a first-round pick because they lost it when they made a trade for Hanifin earlier this year. Team USA, Noah Hanifin. So now they don't pick till the third round of the draft. They lost a draft pick because they wouldn't make anybody available after they won. Not after a loss, not after something happened and people broke televisions, right? They won, didn't make anybody available, and now they get fined a second-round pick. Now, is this excessive? Absolutely. Do I like it? Yeah, I kind of do. I kind of like it. It's crazy, but it feels like it's way too much. I mean, a second round pick just for no media availability. But yeah, I kind of dig that. That hey, we're gonna actually, because I like the fact that we're actually gonna have a penalty for something a team has done that means something, and that's why it's not that hey, the evil Golden Knights not making people available, but so much, especially in the NBA. NHL, the NFL, Major League Baseball. Stuff happens. Teams run afoul of the laws. And what do they get? Well, you get this fine. Well, what does a fine matter? It's the maximum amount that we can do under the situation. And teams just get away with doing things, and all they got to do is pay a very small fine. So that's why I like this, and that, okay, here's something that happened, and the league is saying, guess what? We're just not going to be here. You lose some money. Here's this. Here's a stern warning. No, you're losing a draft pick. Whoa, wait, what? Yes, I am taking a draft pick away from you. That's why I like this story.
1: Yeah, the story, right, that it was protesting the suspension of defenseman Braden McNabb after an interference penalty from Game 5 is one of these stories out there. Look, I like that you got to have some teeth to it, right? We always talk about commissioners and the fact that they put on blinders or look the other way. I mean, go back to the Wemby thing. You and I disagreed as to how that was handled just based on how much time was left on the clock. Yeah, it's already time served. Like, okay, well, where's the line of demarcation on that, right? In this case, Tortorella's a guy that has had his issues in the past, right? Not a guy that, let's see, everybody loves. Is that a fair way to assess it?
0: Sure.
1: So to decide that you're going to take away a draft pick that high, I like it. I like that you're putting a stand there because you're talking about the NHL. You're talking about the big stage, right? Everybody may look away when it comes to the regular season. You love hockey or you don't, but a lot more people come in casually because playoff hockey has that other intensity and it goes ratchets up to a whole other level, right? When we watch each shift at down the stretch, that you just see a different level of excitement, anticipation. When you've got the sound cranked up, the crowd is on its edge. One thing that's funny is by forfeiting this pick, there's four straight drafts they won't have a second round pick because they've traded away the other three. So all of those in terms of build becomes interesting because on the other hand, you had Anaheim going home. And it's like, yeah, we got all sorts of young guys. Yeah, they're not going to have a lot of young guys showing up unless they're undrafted free agents for the Knights. But they move on. You'll take the penalty, the physical challenge. But I think on both sides, you send a message. Send a message to the league office saying, hey, blank this. We don't agree with how you adjudicated this. And there's really not a whole lot of talking that out, right? You don't have a lot of appeal options in that regard. But for the league to say, hey, we're in the most exciting time where we've got the most ears, eyeballs, and highlight numbers that can come our way. and we can't even get you guys to say we're happy we won. Let's get to the next round. I mean, so from the league side, I totally agree with going and being punitive.
0: And look, and that's the thing, because this is why it gets bigger than hockey, because the NBA is looking for a way to punish teams who are tanking. And the one way to do it that's going to work so far that we've talked about is that if you lose revenue sharing money, not just here's a $100,000 fine or $1 million fine, but if you're losing in the tens and hundreds of millions of dollars, or potentially in, you know, 50 million, whatever it is you're going to lose, like suddenly teams would say, okay, hey, we're not tanking, man. We got to win these games. I don't want to lose this kind of money. The other thing that people pay attention to is draft picks. So like, it doesn't always need to be a first round pick, even if it's a second round pick, whatever it is. Like, those are the two things you can hit a team with, is an incredible amount of money or a draft pick. Because suddenly, whoa, we can't lose that. We can't lose a draft pick. We start losing the draft picks, they're too valuable. Like, you want to talk away, try to get teams to not tank and straighten up and fly right? That's what you do right there. Those are the two biggest
1: things. Make me feel it.
0: Exit out by the Fresca, exit Swollen Dome. Coming up next, we get back into the biggest NBA stories of the night. You want a big bowl prediction for the conference finals? We got it next right here. 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
28: The Detroit Pistons won at Cleveland to force a Game 7 of their second round playoff series, which Detroit will host on Sunday. Tonight's final, 115-94. Kate Cunningham.

0: going through our trauma, I would never wish death on nobody, you know what I'm saying? Because ain't no coming back from that.
1: Who shot you?
2: This is an artist called Eminem. It's spelled funky.
3: Look, my face is pale. You look like you seen
4: me go. I'm in prison just
3: for
4: because he's a white guy.
5: Bill O'Reilly. Chris Brown is accused of assault and battery.
6: I love all the rappers today, but it's hard to defend this shit.
7: So I was actually going to do a Mortal Kombat 2 review and talk about how disappointing that was and how it felt short or fell short of my expectations.
8: Shocker.
7: It didn't fall as far as the pit, but maybe it fell as far as like you going into the acid.
8: Was it worse than the original Street Fighter? Movie.
7: No, nothing's worse than that.
8: All right.
7: And nothing's as bad as whoever played Cammy.
8: R.I.P. Raul Julia, of course, but still.
7: Yes. They had the perfect guy to play Johnny Cage in Carl Urban, and you just had him saying the same line over and over again. I'm Johnny effing Cage. As he's trying to get his mojo back as a washed up, burnout former action star. But the joke got repetitive quickly and was like a never ending punch to the balls from Johnny Cage. The movie just had no heart. It's like Kano ripped it all out. Why even do a video game movie if the story is actually going to be thinner than the plot is in the video game itself?
8: Like, aren't most of them, though? Isn't that the problem with video game movies like this anyway?
7: You got an hour and a half to work with. Shao Kahn has an amulet, and they have to break it or else he becomes invincible. And then they're going to lose the tournament and the Earth realm forever. Like, I know we are watching.
8: That wasn't the original way that Mortal Kombat was supposed to work, but okay.
7: Like, it is. It's just, could you flesh it out a little bit more, so to speak?
8: It was supposed to be about us, like, winning us being, Outworld and Inner World or whatever the hell it was called, Earth and Third Earth or whatever, and fighting, winning 10 in a row battles to save Outworld or something like that.
7: Ultimately, we're watching for some good fights, right? But even those felt uninspired. I know it's about the fatalities.
9: Fatality.
7: But I didn't think the movie would be that lifeless. Did Shang Tsung suck the soul out of the entire franchise? Like, meanwhile, Drake probably thinks he has soul with all that singing and calls himself the sixth god and probably thinks he's Raiden or Iceman in this case because, you know, Bobby Drake is the name of Iceman. Drake's real name, though, Aubrey. Aubrey Plaza. That's his
8: I
7: real.
8: I don't believe it's Aubrey Plaza.
7: Sure? Now, I'm not a huge Drake fan, but I like some of the bangers.
8: He has bangers? Okay.
7: God's Plan.
8: Okay.
7: Nonstop.
8: Yeah.
7: Back to back.
8: Sure.
7: Nice for What? Best I Ever Had. 0 to 100. But lately, for me, Drake's gone from 100 to 0. You start from the top and now you're here. You fell off.
8: Now, has he been tainted at all based on the fact that Kendrick Lamar essentially owned him?
7: Well, Kendrick got him pretty good, but not like us. But his last album got himself pretty good because it was called Sexy Songs for You or Some Sexy Songs for You.
8: I didn't even know that, but okay.
10: You're garbage.
7: Before that, it was For All the Dogs. Before that, Her Loss, Certified Lover Boy. None of this stuff is Audiophile certified, I'd say. I haven't heard anything decent since his album Scorpion.
11: Get over here!
7: Now, I did not know how sharp his tongue was or his spear for being Scorpion and how lyrically advanced he can be at times and how clever his lines are. And people want to talk about that on the new album with the song Make Them Pay. But if your flow sucks and you just drone on and on and there's no passion or emotion or expression when you're saying flipping dough like Little Caesars, it's a fine line, whatever. Envy me like Nevada, it's a fine line, but it's got no punch like Jax. Without his robot arms. But Drake thought his pen was mightier, I guess, and the ink was flowing well enough for him not just to release one album, Iceman, but three last night.
8: Yeah, no thank you.
7: Quantity over quality.
8: One is too much.
7: Half the songs have huge beat switch-ups where they sound like two songs in one. So instead of 43 songs, it feels closer to 61. But they aren't 61 home runs like Roger Maris. Mario Mendoza thinks Drake could drop a few more hits or singles, you know, songs worthy of radio play for their catchiness like he used to. If bodied by a singing rapper is what he wants, he's got it. I'm zipping myself up in the body bag, Kevin. I bled out through my ears. I'm colder than Iceman now. I'm just...
12: Somebody get a body bag!
7: I'm so long gone listening to this triple tag team mid-off between the three albums he put out last night. Eminem once said, "You ain't gonna sell two copies if you press a double album." Well, I hope Drake doesn't sell three copies from this triple album, because I just don't give an F.
8: Didn't he take a shot at LeBron in one of these songs, too, I heard?
7: I think so.
8: Says something about, like, you know, you keep switching teams and I stayed the same and you ain't 23. There was, like, a Jordan reference in there somewhere.
7: I'll say this. It starts off okay. This song, Make Them Cry, is solid but an inferior version of Over My Dead Body from Take Care, I'd say. The second track, Dusty, is okay. Then they all start to sound the same because of how monotone he is. And
8: I've been saying this about Drake for 15 years.
7: I know. You were right.
8: I said this from day one about Drake.
7: They got one called Too Hard for the Radio, which has this tone switch up, which I actually do like if you can make it to a minute 30 when he starts rapping about Steph. It's ice cold for a second. The song Don't Worry near the end of the Iceman album actually has a semblance of a melody and is kind of cool sonically. The Aramaic album titled, One Habibti, is one long skip. It's not an EP. It's not an LP. It's an LS. It's one long skip. Then he's got a song, Princess, which might be the best song, but it's the last song on the last album, Made of Honor, so you have to get through 42 tracks to get to it. That's a lot of Our Princess is in Another Castle. Basically, it's whack.
8: Yeah, thank you. You know what? You did everybody here a service, Adam. Adam listened to all of Drake's trash albums so you don't have to. Mark Medina coming up next, FNA on FSR. We are
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0: 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You'll find today's show posted right after we get off the air. All right. The NFL has released the schedule, and I want to start going over with it because there's so much. And the primetime games, the winners are the Cowboys. We know that, right? The Eagles, the usual suspects. They get all the primetime games, which, to me makes sense.
1: Yes.
0: These are the teams people want to see. So you play the hits.
1: I think people have a hard time understanding this idea. But the Cowboys are the most popular team in the NFL. Bar none. Right. I work for Fox Sports. I do Fox Sports Radio. They're actually not really like the same thing, but it doesn't matter. I get numbers, every quarter if I wanted them. About the favorite, the teams that are clicking the most on the app or the website, right? And it's the Cowboys every month. Cowboys, always. Yankees, Dodgers, Packers, Chiefs when they're good. It's a Steelers, it's the same teams. And so whether you love them or hate them, you're going to watch the Cowboys play football. And it's probably one or the other. You either love them or you hate them, right? And you want to laugh at the Cowboys, when they're bad, and you want to cheer them when they're good, or vice versa. Always been national television. The Giants, I thought, got a lot of primetime games for, we'll see if they are great or not. The Steelers got a ton of, standalone games for some reason.
0: That's the one I don't get. I know Pittsburgh does well, and they're a great fan base. I respect them and love them, but they're not interesting.
1: Yeah.
0: Is McCarthy going to make Aaron Rodgers? I'm assuming Rodgers is going to go back.
1: They're not.
0: What are they going to do with that offense?
1: So they got prime time, but also got the 4:15 afternoon slot, right? So it sort of is they play the Eagles on Sunday, a 4:25 game. So it's not like a primetime game per se, but it's like the national game on CBS that Sunday afternoon, right? So if you get basically the entire country gets that game except your local, if you have a local team playing, right? So, the thing about Pittsburgh though is so fascinating because, networks could schedule Pittsburgh knowing what they'd be. And there's a little, they're a flawed team, but you knew what you're getting from a Tomlin team. You don't know what you're getting from a McCarthy team. It's pretty bold to put them in this schedule, without knowing what they're going to be, especially at quarterback. And you look at again, they play Jaguars in, week 13 in Jacksonville, Monday Night Football. Who's their quarterback? Is it Rodgers? Is it Drew Aller? Is it Will Howard? That felt aggressive to put them there.
0: Yeah. Yeah, I agree. All right, we open September 9th. Labor Day is late this year, September 7th. And we open on September the 9th, New England, Seattle, the Super Bowl rematch. A lot of debate and consternation.
1: Hate it.
0: A lot of Vrabel talk. I mean, I'm fine with it. I believe, let's go. Super Bowl rematch. Super Bowl rematch.
1: I don't like it for a couple reasons.
0: Okay.
1: One is that... look, there's no, you don't have to make a schedule for someone's feelings. I get that. But it does feel a little bit cruel to have New England lose a Super Bowl and then go to someone's banner night celebrating that loss.
0: Yeah,
1: I think that's a little bit the game's over with. It happened. It's done. But now you have to go to Seattle and you not even won't be on the field to watch it. But you're going to walk in there and the banner's going to be up there. They just put the banner up. It feels a little bit unnecessary to do that to New England. The Vrabel talk's going to be there. It's going to have to be addressed. I think that game one should be celebrating the Super Bowl champion, not talking about the coach of the other team and the scandal that's surrounding that coach. I just think the Bears should have been the team to play that game. I think that would have been the easy solution to all of this. Focus on the football. Focus on Seattle.
0: We
1: also just saw this game 5 months ago. I wanted to give me a different game. Start next season.
0: Really? I don't feel that.
1: I would have taken the Bears. The Bears. How about that? It would have been great. Caleb Williams, Seattle. It would have been a great game. I'm not saying this won't be a great game, but why is this game being any different than we just saw the Super Bowl? Like, what's changed in these teams that, that matters so much that this game won't be the exact same game we just saw?
0: Yeah.
1: In theory, A.J. Brown makes the game different. I get that, but...
0: I mean, you know, we'll see it hold up. Protection, the protection can hold up.
1: I don't know. I just think we could have a better game, but I'm
0: the Chicago thing, I feel you. I mean, do I think it's a better game? Probably. But the idea of the rematch, I don't know.
1: Well, the rematch has to happen because it's on the schedule.
0: There's something cool about starting the season where you ended. There's something, you know, about the bookend. You know,
1: it's only the third time they've done this, by the way. Super Bowl rematch week one. It doesn't happen very often.
0: No.
1: People think it does. It doesn't.
0: They used to do like a weird kind of NFC championship or AFC championship rematch. Anyway, that's it. We'll take a quick TO. We'll come right back and attack it. Fellas on Fox. We are Fox Sports.
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15: The News Radio 740 forecast for Saturday calls for partly cloudy skies and a high of 89.
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19: Absolutely perfect timing this morning to get in here. One thing I'm still wrestling with is a keyboard that's the size of a snowshoe, as I've described it for the last 2 weeks that I've had it. And I found out from our office manager that the replacement I'm going to get, which will be the normal size, which actually will fit alongside my laptop in the... Okay, that's all. Yeah, that's good. It'll sit alongside my laptop inside the case that I got with the laptop and not protrude, what, 5 or 6 inches out of the bag. I've already... Just turning corners and stuff around here on the way out. I've already banged that thing into walls 2 or 3 times. It's just unnecessarily large. I don't know why. Hold on, let me get these feet out so it's propped up a little bit. It was great when I first saw it. I thought, good, this is nice. It's a nice big keyboard. And now I'm kind of wishing I had my old one back, even though you couldn't read the lettering on it anymore. I just typed the letters off of it. There was no S, there was no E. R and T were mostly used up. And then a couple of, I think the comma key was kind of down because I tend to write long sentences when I'm writing and they need commas. They need break up somewhere in there. They didn't warrant semicolons. They just commas. That's all they get. 713-212-5790. Email me, DougPike@iHeartMedia.com. I think probably one of the bigger stories, at least toward the middle of the week or the end of the week, was how calm the surf got. How very calm the surf got, and how very clear it got, and how many speckled trout were caught. Based on what I read and saw, and I looked at a lot of stuff. It was pouring in, basically. Everybody who waded into chest-deep surf threw a lure that actually hit the Gulf of Mexico and started winding that lure back. Almost everybody who fit those criteria caught speckled trout. That's the way it seemed to me, anyway, sitting up here in the Galleria area, staring at a screen and wishing I were on the beach. I came close to making a run. I think it was Thursday. I came close to trying to go down there on Thursday, but life intervened again, and I couldn't make the trip. It's just driving me crazy. Water temperatures are right up and down the coast finally. Now all we have to do is just endure what's looking like a full week of rain ahead. The forecast is just dreary as can be. Hold on. Let me just throw this at you real quick. I have it up here somewhere. I'll just do a new one. Here we go. So for this week, this coming week, scroll, Doug, there we go. That would be, yeah, so today, no chance of rain today. You might want to go on down there if the when the sun comes up. If the cameras look like the water's nice at all, you might want to go ahead and go. Then tomorrow, 20% chance. Then Monday, 30. Tuesday, 40. Wednesday, what is this little pop-up? Get off my screen. Go away. Skip. Wednesday, 60%. Thursday, 80%. Friday, 70%. Saturday and Sunday, both 100% chances of rain. That's just thrilling, seeing as how a lot of

that is going to change. But that's the first time in a row, barring thunderstorms and, well, barring tropical weather. Let's just put it that way. This is the first time in a row I've seen 5 100% chances of rain in a row. And, oh, by the way, Thursday and Friday next week still showing some chance, at least a 10% and 11% chance of some pop-up shower somewhere. 5 days in a row at 100%. If you're going to get outdoors, you might want to start doing it now. You might want to get on out there. Let's see. Let me go back to today. Yeah. Tomorrow. Well, no, it's tomorrow. Tomorrow, no rain. Today, no rain. Then tomorrow, it just, like I said earlier, 20, 30, 40, 60, 80, 70. And then we get into five straight 100% chances. I haven't even looked because I don't want to know where this stuff's coming from because it'll just irritate me and I'll waste an inordinate amount of time staring at the screen, hoping it goes somewhere else. Now, you know what? I'm brave. I'll go to the Weather Channel and see if I can see where this is coming from. I'm going to have to look way far to the west, I'm pretty sure. Let me just scroll, get back and get this half global view. I'm looking for rain. I am looking for rain, and I'm really not seeing it. I don't know where this system's coming from. There's something already due north of here, probably starting looking kind of the northeast Texas, and it goes all the way up through the Great Lakes. But surely that's not what's coming this way. I don't think it is anyway. And if it were, it may be. That's a possibility. Let me see what it's doing. Nope, that's moving away, just as they always do when they're up there. That one's going out, and we can say goodbye to it. There might be the start of what's coming all the way up. I mean, all the way up into like Oregon and Washington and farther north even than that. There's some stuff starting to show up on the radar. There's a big old blob out in the Pacific Ocean, too. Here we go. That's where it is. A giant line of stuff. Gosh, it's in the shape of a hammer, believe it or not. But it also seems to be moving north. Hey, I'm no meteorologist. I'll stop playing one right now. There's no reason for that. Back to where we were. The beachfront cleared up. Almost everybody, well, certainly everybody who was proud enough to put pictures on social media caught speckled trout this week. And there were some laid out on a beach, a couple of them in an ice chest, a couple of obligatory tailgate photos with three trout laid out. Three trout per rod and reel, that's all you're allowed, or per person, technically. So don't forget that. Don't forget your link limits, your little slot limit, 15, 20, where you can keep a fish or two or three, and then just enjoy what's beginning to look like a really good move by the Parks and Wildlife Department to change the limits. I rarely take issue with decisions made by the Parks and Wildlife Department to improve our trout fishery because typically they do a pretty good job of that. There have been some decisions I didn't like so much. But a lot of that, if you can step out of yourself and step back a few steps and look at you and the other people who think Parks and Wildlife should have never changed the limits, should have done this, should have done that, you got to realize they're not doing what they do. They're not setting these rules for you. They're not setting them for me. They're not setting them for any of us as individuals. What they're doing is trying to keep up with the best way they possibly can, keep up with maintaining a tremendous fishery, a tremendous coastal fishery, as more and more people move in, more and more habitats lost, more and more shoreline is developed, more and more. There haven't been many spills recently, knock on wood, but doing a better job environmentally with what they have left. If you drive down to Galveston, if you were to fly over Galveston, let's put it that way, fly over West Bay and see if you don't see more houses than you even used to see. It's pretty much built on the bayside, well, and on both sides, really, all the way from the end of the seawall to San Luis Pass. And that's a lot of houses. That's a lot of bulkhead. That's a lot of habitat that used to be natural, normal coastline.
and now it's just bulkheads and canals and

0: whatnot. And I'm not knocking that. It's people want to live there. And if people want to live there, people are going to build homes there and they're going to develop the land there. Unless and until maybe the state steps in and says, okay, enough's enough. And we just got to quit building more houses there, which would skyrocket the value of those homes. It certainly would. If they can't build any more, then the ones that are there sure would become a little bit more valuable. But this isn't about real estate. This is about a fishery that needs protection, and that's exactly what they've done. 713-212-5790. 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Hey, somebody else who's helped a whole lot with Coastal Resources, and that's CCA. I'm going to talk a little bit about them when we come back from the break, and no better reason to than the fact that the Star's coming up, the big, big tournament, big Star tournament. You know it. I know it. Most of us have entered it at least one time, if not a bunch, stay registered your whole life. It's not a bad idea if you like free stuff and you want an excuse to go fishing more often, especially if you have kids. Even if you have a wife who hates fishing, who doesn't really agree with you going fishing every weekend, from Memorial Day to Labor Day, you can just say, hey, it's for the kids. I'm trying to help them get scholarships for college. You know, we're tight on money. I'm trying to get them scholarships, and this is a great shot at it. And that's true. You're not lying when you say that. They catch the right fish, and they're going to have a nice fat scholarship waiting for them when they get to college age. We'll talk about that in a little bit. On the way out of this break, or into this break, I'll tell you about Midway Meat Market out there in Katy. Midway's been around 57 years, believe it or not, and all you have to do to get there, it's just a hop and a skip. Unless you live on the far east side of the town of Houston, it's not far at all. If you're outside the loop, northwest, southeast, or northeast, northwest, let me get my compass out and make sure I'm in the right direction. Anywhere out there on the west side, let me just do it that way. You're not, but maybe 20, 30 minutes tops from Midway Meat Market. Take I-10 to the first Katy exit, which is just outside of 99, and that drops you onto Old Highway 90. And that drops you to within about 2 miles, maybe, of Midway Meat Market. Go into town on 90, posted speeds. That's always a good idea around there. Go into town, and there's going to be a light kind of in the middle of where there's a strip center on the left and then some more commercial stuff on the right, industrial-type looking stuff. And once you get there, take a left at that light into the parking lot and park in front or across from Midway Meat Market and walk inside. And you will have walked into what you will feel like is, it's almost a time machine. It hasn't changed much since 57 years ago. They've modernized, of course. They've got touch to pay, and they've got a big website where you can order things and whatnot. But the friendliness, the welcome feeling you'll get when you walk in there is palpable. It really is. And that's because everybody in there is enjoying whatever it is they're doing, whether it's helping customers or whether it's being a customer who is getting all the help they need to find exactly what they're looking for. Midway's preparing some new stuff, too. They've got these boxes, these meat boxes that are going to be available usually on the first through about the 10th of the month until they kind of run out of them. And what they'll be is maybe a special barbecue box, maybe a special prime beef cuts box, a chicken box, a pork box of different cuts and seasonings of meats from whatever the theme is. And if you call and order one or order one online, a couple days later you come, they're all cut fresh. So you can't just order one. Well, I guess if you want to go cook the whole thing in a day, you could order one fresh and pick it up fresh. But they freeze them so that you could take them home and then eat them as you like. They also offer a fantastic lunch at the lunch counter there. Cheeseburgers are to die for. You can get traditional barbecue lunch as well. All the cuts of meat, all the different sides you're looking for. They're open 8 a.m. to 7 p.m. every single day of the week that ends in a Y, which means every day, basically. All you got to do to understand what this is about is go out there, get there. As for Trish, she owns the place. Okay, ask for Trish. Tell her I said hello. I don't think you'll get a discount for that. Who knows? But just tell her I said hello. She's a wonderful woman, and I'm so glad to be working with her. 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
2: Good morning, drivers. It looks like an accident right now on eastbound Highway 99 is currently blocking the right lane at FM 2920. Also, looks like some road construction on the east side is closing down eastbound Highway 225 between East Boulevard and Independence Parkway. I'm Carson Parnell in the 24-hour traffic center.
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9: The News Radio 740 forecast for Saturday calls for partly cloudy skies and a high of 89.
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0: 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Thank you for listening. I certainly do appreciate it. Hold on, a little chapstick. Frankie, do you feel like if you read social media stuff and just different news, whatever, on social media, do you feel like almost anything you ever touch or use, there's somebody out there who is looking right in the camera telling you it's bad for you?
13: Sure.
0: I mean, everything. Everything's bad for you now. And having to reach down and put that chapstick on, I realized that I was thinking about it. Not 3 days ago, some guy, or there was a woman, actually, I think she was talking about it, saying chapsticks are bad for you. They make your, and general lip balms, not just chapstick, but lip balms make your lips drier in the long run. It just makes you have to put that greasy stuff on your lips more and more and more. I can't go in or fall for that 100%, because I know from a lifetime of carrying a chapstick in my pocket that the days that I forget one are the days that my lips go dry. The days I have them, I seldom feel like I really have to use it. Sometimes if I'm in here, or sometimes if I've eaten something and just kind of massage the chapstick off my lips, maybe it goes down my throat with a sausage croissant like I had this morning for breakfast. There's a little chapstick on every bite probably. And then that leaves me with none, which means I need to go to the pocket. So do you feel like you need it? You're still young, though. Your body works fine. You don't need a chapstick, do you?
13: I'm usually all right without a chapstick.
0: I figured as much. And so was I at your age, I might add. But it's been a hot minute. So moving on. Where do I want to go here? I tell you what, we talked a little bit about inshore fishing. What was it I said I was going to talk about when I got back? Oh, the Star Tournament. Yeah, thank you. I had it right there on the tip of my tongue. Star Tournament, CCA, and in case if you've been listening recently, you know that I'm working really hard now. They put me to work for them talking about CCA, but I want to just on the side here, when I have a few minutes to talk about them, I know that organization fairly well. I know many, not most now, of the people toward the top. I certainly know Robbie Byers over there. He's been there as their head honcho in Texas for several years now. And I remember him from when I was editing Tide Magazine. I did that for a 10-year stretch. 10 years I edited Tide Magazine. And then at that point, the radio stuff was gaining momentum and I needed to focus on being over here, not over there, or not down at the paper where I think I did something like 7 or 8 years maybe of doing all three of those jobs. And that if the buildings had been any farther apart or any more difficult to reach on a day-to-day basis, which is kind of what I was having to do, then it may not have been possible. But thank goodness it was, because I really learned a lot about CCA. I enjoyed editing that magazine and getting to travel up and down the East Coast fishing, which is kind of what I was doing for the paper, only it just wasn't up and down the East Coast. I got to make some nice trips there, too. But I digress. Back to CCA. So since its inception, a long, long time ago, Walter Fondren and a couple of other guys, I think about a half a dozen other guys whose names are escaping me right now, sat down somewhere. I think it was in Rudy's Tackle Shop over there on the south, or on the, where was that thing? Was it? It was on 59 outbound, somewhere a couple of exits before the loop. He had a little tackle shop over there, and he was in there all the time after he kind of gave up on fishing professionally. And they sat down one day, as I remember the story anyway, just had a meeting and said, look, redfish are getting hammered by commercial fishermen. They catch them in the bay on trot lines. They net them with gill nets offshore. The big ones are being, the big redfish, the spawning class redfish, believe it or not, were being harvested, I'll say, and just killed by the tens of thousands. And their only value at that point was as basically cat food. They were selling for just a dollar, not even a dollar a pound, a quarter a pound, 30 cents, stuff like that. And all of these big spawning class fish were being taken out of the stock. And the smaller ones up in the bays were being caught and sold to restaurants and whatnot. Well, then Paul Prudhomme comes along and takes a redfish fillet and throws a bunch of seasoning on it because it was off of a big old bull red and they're not that great to eat until you put a pile of seasoning on it and call it blackened redfish. And that became a craze, and suddenly the big spawning class fish had value, and that entire, the Gulf population of redfish was in jeopardy, quite literally. It was that close to just tipping the scales so far that they couldn't recover. And thank goodness GCCA, then Gulf Coast Conservation Association, was formed and has grown and grown and grown. I think they have something like 60,000 members in Texas. And then, and that was when I was at the magazine, that was probably close to the entire entire enrollment in, I want to say, six or seven states at that point. And then it blew up while I was there to about 17, I think. I can't remember exactly how many there were when I left. But they have just done such a fantastic job. And one of the knocks on CCA has been over the years that they don't do things fast enough when there's an issue that arises with fisheries. But that's by design. And that's to make sure that they don't knee-jerk their way into a decision that puts them in a bad corner if things don't go right with that knee-jerk decision. They would much rather wait and study. And it's kind of a joke, running joke over there. It takes about four or five committees to get anything done. But there's a reason for that. There's a purpose for that. Let's go talk to Aaron, shall we? Tick-tock, tick-tock. There we go. Aaron, what's up, man? Where are you?
14: I'm 610 West Loop, going out to Jersey Village to try to finish a little job or a big job.
0: You're driving by our building right now, probably, then.
14: I just got on to 290 right here.
0: Yeah, you're a little ways north of me right now. What's on your mind, man?
14: Yeah, so I used to work at Galveston Country Club years ago, like 2010 or give or take.
0: Sure, yeah, I know it well.
14: And between all the different water features, they've got drain pipes and stuff.
0: Mm-hmm.
14: And I worked there in the winter, and when the fronts would blow in, they'd blow so much water out of all those connectors.
0: Yeah.
14: I kid you not, there would be redfish. They were at least 3 foot long.
0: Oh, just man.
14: Skin and 6-inch water. I could have walked in there and grabbed them with my bare hands. Wow.
0: Holy cow. Yeah, that water goes out of there fast, doesn't it?
14: And it probably still happens.
0: I'm sure it does. Yeah, you know, wintertime, that's a great time for anybody who's got a boat to go out there and just kind of map that stuff out. The stuff that's dry, you stay in the water, obviously, with your boat. But take notes. That's such a great thing to have for fishing next fall. How long were you at Galveston Country Club?
14: Been there very long. I remember redfish. I could have stepped in with boots on and just grabbed it with my hand. And there's a little ramp right there before you get to the club, and that's a good little fishing spot for, like, when the specks are biting in the canals and stuff.
0: Yeah, send me a map. I'll go down there and fish it. I'll see what's going on. Yeah, that area there, all of the Galveston Bay system really now, I think, it's fair to say that if you stand in one spot long enough, you're going to catch something you want to take home and eat. Would you agree with that?
14: Yes, sir.
0: Yeah, it's. I think.
14: Yes, sir.
0: Go ahead.
14: Yeah.
0: We're in that rhythm where we're both waiting, and I'm sorry. I want you to say something. You go ahead, please.
14: Yeah, I've just been mostly surfing. You know, it's either, you know how it is when you get a hobby. Sometimes you don't have enough time for two or three or four.
0: You know, that's a very good point. It was really. And as a high school kid, we felt like we had so much more free time, and I guess we did, really, because if there were waves, we were surfing, and if it was flat, we were fishing. Every single afternoon, we could get away. And that worked out very well. I really had a pretty good fun time in high school doing all that stuff, and as a young adult as well. Where do you surf?
14: Oh, I'm Surfside guy. No, this is Surf Dog. This is Surf Dog Aaron.
0: Oh, okay.
14: Surf Dog Aaron.
0: Yeah, I didn't tell
14: you. Hey, as a public service announcement, could you get Frankie to call the police and tell them these punks and these hot rods are all over the road and they need to
0: compensate vehicles? Well, I tell you what, let me let you hang up and you call them and tell them exactly where they are. I hate when that happens. I don't know why they do that. Let me let you hang up and get some help out there, because that's very dangerous what those kids are doing. Thanks for the call, Aaron. Be safe, man.
15: Yes, sir.
0: All right. Adios. Oh, it's one of those things that those kids do. They organize on a Saturday morning and big bunches of them on motorcycles and four-wheelers and whatnot just dominate the road and don't let people go by and get in the way and kind of play chicken with them. And that's, I've seen the videos of that stuff, and it's just, it's frightening. It really is. It's a pretty scary thing. I know unless you're a very seasoned driver and very comfortable in heavy traffic and situations like that, it could scare you to death. It really could. Somebody's got to do something about it. I hope Aaron calls them. I really do. Get those kids out of the street before one of them gets hurt and then tries to blame you, you know? We have to take a break. Speaking of CCA, right, teeing it up here right at the top. CCA has, like I said, been around for, it'll be 70 years next year, I think. Right at that. It's a long time. And for many of those years, as I mentioned briefly, they've been hosting the Star Tournament. The Star Tournament is, in addition to being a great recruitment tool for CCA, because the prizes are just almost irresistible, but it's also something that gets families on the water more often. It gets them doing things together. And I strongly recommend, if you're taking the kids fishing, make a rule that they can only touch their phones maybe twice for as long as you're on the boat or on the pier, or as long as bait's in the water, really, you might want to just make it a no phones rule. You keep yours in your pocket in case of an emergency back at the homestead or something. But yeah, you don't need to let them be on the phones, because what they're fishing for, if you're registered for the Star Tournament, what they're fishing for is scholarships that will put them through college. What you're fishing for, well, you probably want one of those scholarships for them as well. But you could also win a boat, motor, trailer, and a truck to pull it with if you catch the right redfish. CCA, for this tournament, which goes Memorial Day through Labor Day, cuts loose, I want to say, a couple of hundred maybe, specially tagged redfish for this event. And I believe it's the first five to get that huge package, boat, motor, trailer, and truck to pull it with. And then there's five more that get the boat, motor, and the trailer. And then more and more and more prizes and scholarships and whatnot, all the way to a total of close to $9 million in prizes. And they want you to win. All the tournament prizes are already paid for. They're not hoping nobody wins so they can do something with those. This is something that CCA's been doing and doing right for a very long time, just like they've always done fisheries decisions. CCA is responsible for a whole lot of hatcheries that we have in this state. They have helped with that and enough to have released more than 1 billion fish back into our bays. They have worked just countless hours and invested so much money in the Parks and Wildlife Department, making sure our wardens have what they need, making sure that people are fishing by the rules. It's just a great organization. I've known them for very many years. I really have. CCATexas.org. It's almost 50 years, not almost 70, in case I said that. I may have misspoken. It'll be 50 years next year. CCATexas.org is the website. CCATexas.org.
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0: 7:37, just like the big airplane on Sports Talk 790. Boy, speaking of big, these jetliners are just getting bigger and bigger. It's amazing. And they'll coop you up in one. If you want to fly halfway around the world, they've got them now. They can do that and just nonstop. I can't imagine. I haven't yet been on a plane any longer. I think it was about a 9-hour flight, maybe, on my way to Sweden to go catch fish years ago. The people from Strike King, not what Strike King, it was Pure Fishing. The people from Pure Fishing were in there rooting for me and about 7 or 8 guys, and plus several of their people, to go over there. And it was a blast. That was a fun trip, I must admit. It was a very fun trip. Oh, look at this. Come on. Come on. Ah. Frankie's trying to get me access to the PGA Championship on the TV in here. And I am hoping against all hope that he can pull it off. It's a fantastic tournament lining up, actually. Let me get my little mouse here, and I'll give you a preview of the leaderboard. Oh, why is this thing going suddenly? Wow. Okay. I think it timed me out. Oh, no, there it is. Okay. I know I have it here. Stand by 1 second. I got to stretch this thing out so I can see what I want to see. That's it right there, I think. Golly, here we go. Oh, no. I just tapped out on it instead of tapping in. I'll get to it in just a second. Stand by. Guaranteed human and not without mistakes. That's what I am. But I'm going to get it right this time. Hold on. Yeah, it moves for some reason. So now I got it. Go over here, hit the... Y'all could have picked it up for yourselves before now. All right, the leaderboard's loading. Here we go. Drum roll, please. And Alex Smalley and Maverick McNealy, okay, are leading the tournament at 4 under par through 2 days. They're in most of the tournaments already this year. 4 under par would be a good front nine or a good back nine. And by Saturday morning, people who were shooting those types of scores would be 12, 13, 14 under par for 2 days. Let's take it back. Let's take it to 7 to 12 under par. All of a sudden, they have hit a golf course that fights back, and I don't think the conditions have been terribly bad. I didn't see anything about that yesterday. But we've got what we've got now. Let me go to my notes that I made this morning on this, so I don't make a fool of myself. We have 21 players either on the lead or within 3 shots with 36 holes to play, which essentially means it's anybody's tournament. Well, not anybody. Okay. Once you get down past those 21, I think you're looking at somebody, I don't know, even 5 or 6 back. Even 5 or 6 back with 36 holes is not an insurmountable hill to climb. But anyway, there's a lot left to go. Surprises at the cut, by the way, which was +4. Bryson DeChambeau out. Tommy Fleetwood out. JJ Spahn out. And if you go look at the official leaderboard and look at who's not playing, you actually could have made a believable leaderboard out of, let's say for a top 10, you could have made a believable top 10 out of men who missed the cut. You'd have looked at those names and said, yeah, I can see him playing well on that golf course. And if you're wondering where world's number one Scottie Scheffler is, let me scroll down here. I saw him earlier. I want to say he's in this batch right here. Where'd it go? Oh, no, he's moved. He's moved somewhere, hopefully up. Let me see if he's come up the leaderboard. No, nobody's even out. No, there's nobody even. Oh, yeah, they are. A couple of guys are out. I don't see any movement on Scotty Scheffler's part. I'm scrolling as slow as I can, yet as fast as I can to try to find his name. That's Xander Schauffele. That one always catches my eyes when I see the SCH. There's another SCH, Matty Smith. I've lost him. Okay, I'll find him in a minute. Oh, there he is. Finally. Thank you. Goodness gracious. He's 2 under. I was looking at the ones. I thought he was 1 under. He's 2 under. 2 under, and the lead is 4. So he's right there. Right there. 20-something. What did I say? 21 guys within 3 shots of the lead? That's crazy. 713-212-5790. Email me, DougPike@iHeartMedia.com. I apologize for looking for things. That's what this segment can be named, Frankie, the looking for things segment. And you could probably just throw it away. 713-212-5790. Let's take this break early. I want to go take a couple of notes on something I was thinking about during that little search there. Shooter's Corner, Palmer Highway at 29th Street in Texas City. Owner is Jerry TK. He and his son have been running that store for the better part of, well, Jerry started more than 40 years ago. I bet it's 45 by now. I've had this same little piece of paper in my folder of sponsors for so long. It's all dog-eared and torn up and battered. Looks like a Civil War bandage. But it tells me the same thing that I've always been telling you, is that Shooter's Corner is just an old-school gun store. 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
2: Good morning, drivers. It looks like an accident right now on eastbound Highway 99 is currently blocking the right lane at FM 2920. Also, looks like some road construction on the east side is closing down eastbound Highway 225 between East Boulevard and Independence Parkway. I'm Carson Parnell at the 24-Hour Traffic Center.
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0: 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We're going to start seeing clouds and maybe afternoon thunderstorms coming through for several days. Timber Creek, though, great place to get going. They got 27 holes down there, so they can get twice as many people out started off in the morning. FM 2351 down in Friendswood, about 3 miles west of the Gulf Freeway, maybe four. 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

0: 7:49 on Sports Talk 790, the Doug Pike Show. Thank you for listening. I certainly do appreciate that. Let's go straight to the phones. Let me go get Aaron on the phone here. Aaron, what's up, man?
1: Hey, good morning, Mr. Pike. How you doing this morning?
0: I'm doing well. Why the formality, for heaven's sakes? What's happening over there?
1: I don't know. Well, you know, you're a
0: senior. A hero. I'm an elder. That's what like I that. Am. Okay.
1: Exactly. All due respect.
0: Thank you.
1: Have you ever caught a Gila?
0: I have not.
1: Have you ever caught a Gila trout?
0: No.
1: I didn't know they existed until last week.
0: Yeah, I know what they are. So you got your first one, did you? And more?
1: Not yet.
0: Oh, okay.
1: Not yet, but I'm going to go after one.
0: Yeah,
1: this is kind of interesting.
0: They're cool little fish. Are you going to go fly rod them, or are you going to bait them?
1: Well, maybe spin rod them.
0: Yeah,
1: how about that?
0: That's fine. Sure.
1: Yeah.
0: It counts.
1: How about that? There's 113. Well, it was 113 out there the other day. So.
0: Oh, my word.
1: Yeah, it's got to be earlier. Yeah, pretty early in the morning.
0: Overnight.
1: Before work.
0: Just get a light and go spotlight them, man. Yeah, they're not big fish, but they're cool-looking fish, kind of a golden color end-to-end, if I recall.
1: Yes, sir. Yeah, I just like to cross them off the list and just be something cool.
0: You'll be one up on me if you get it done.
1: Everything's so green back here. I've been in Phoenix for the past month. I forgot.
0: Are you back in San Antonio?
1: Yeah, I had a torn labrum, so they had to have a knee surgery yesterday.
0: But, oh, no, man. What's the recovery on that?
1: She's already up and walking. She was up and walking around yesterday.
0: Dang.
1: It's just so, it's so advanced now. It's so amazing.
0: Yeah, that's a good point. So that's your Gila trout. That's your next on the bucket list?
1: Yeah, and just wait for the wind to lay down the coast a little bit, and I'll be ready.
0: You know, so. you missed it a few days ago, or a couple of days.
1: Oh, no.
0: A couple of days. Yeah, right here in Galveston, actually. I started getting pictures. I don't remember what day it was, but it laid down and cleaned up the water. It was borderline Caribbean-looking stuff.
1: And
0: pretty much anybody who could throw a lure and hit the Gulf of America was catching speckled trout. According to the stories I saw in the pictures, you know, stories I read, pictures I saw, everybody but you and me was down there catching trout. It's like, dang, man.
1: Yeah, I was working in a -10-degree freezer, so.
0: Oh, my word. Anyways. What are you doing in there?
1: Well,
0: putting up shelves?
1: America, I guess. Putting up racking, yeah.
0: Okay.
1: 25-foot. We have an insatiable appetite for ice cream in this country. And
0: oh, okay.
1: So. That's what we're doing. Yeah, it's probably 10,000-12,000 square feet. Yeah.
0: Holy cow.
1: Just freezer.
0: That's amazing, man. It really is.
1: Yeah.
0: Technology.
1: It's not the working of it is so bad. Yeah, it's going from there to 113 outside, -10 or 13.
0: Gosh. I can't imagine how much technology has to go into keeping in a climate where it gets to 113 to cool something to -10 inside. There's got to be just, 100 feet of insulation around the place? Seems like it.
1: I'm not sure how they do it. That's above my pay grade.
0: Yeah, it's okay. We don't need to know. We just need the ice cream, right?
1: Yeah.
0: All right, buddy.
1: Don't catch all the speckled trout. We'll talk to you soon.
0: Yeah. Great to hear from you, as always, Aaron. Thank you, man.
1: All right. We'll talk soon.
0: You bet. Bye. Adios. Oh, my goodness. First of all, 113 degrees. He's out in that either Arizona or maybe Nevada. I'm not sure exactly where he is, but he and his crew travel all over the country. And he takes advantage of that as a fisherman. He carries fishing tackle with him, and wherever he goes, he tries to catch something that's somewhat unique to the region. That Gila trout, I have not caught them. And you know, if somebody said, let's go tomorrow and I'm buying, I'll take a few days off for that. But right now, my bucket list doesn't include them, although I'm thinking about it. Now that it's in my head, I'll probably have to go catch one before I die. I got that on my list. And I've got the clown knife fish, which is a South Florida thing. And Mark Nichols, the guy from DOA, assures me that if I'll just get down there, it doesn't matter what time of year, but if I'll just get there, we can go catch those. And that would be pretty cool. If you've never seen one, it's worth looking up. It's it just looks like a sharpened on one end boat paddle. It's just this big, thin, kind of like a ribbon fish on steroids, but without the teeth, I want to say, maybe. I can't remember whether the clown knife fish has teeth. It may, though, just based on its shape and whatnot. Might be a distant relative of the cutlass fish, but I'm not sure. 713-212-5790. Email me, DougPike@iHeartMedia.com. I've been remiss and not really looked at emails yet this morning. I'm going to do that right now and make sure I'm not missing anybody. That's okay. That one's okay. I'll take care of this one in moments. I can probably take care of it right now because you know me. I'm great at multitasking. Let me see if I can pull this off quickly. Nope. Already up. There. I've typed a response to something. Check that off my box. That's a very important box I just checked, by the way. All right. In addition to the good fishing that went on inshore, I have it on pretty good authority also that offshore heated up while that water was nice and slick and beautiful and all. And the one area that I think a lot of people overlook, especially people who are kind of new to offshore fishing, is what forever has been called the nearshore strip. I wrote that, I don't know, a long time ago, and I don't remember how many people were calling it that then, but that's, and it would, you could just say it accidentally because it's near the shore, but it's good fishable water for a surprising couple of species. Through the summertime, later in the summer, that's where the guys will be going tarpon fishing. Still maybe a little bit early for that right now. But even now, I would say, that area from about maybe a mile to 5 miles where the water's not super deep, but it's not super shallow either. And typically will be a little bit clearer, even if the surface is a little bit stirred up. It'll be clearer down below. And I wrote about this, I don't know how many times when I was at the newspaper, about instead of, especially if you have a little bit smaller boat, something that's not really intended to go 20, 30 miles offshore, if you stay in that kind of close zone, even if you got into trouble, worst case scenario is you fire off a couple of flares and the Coast Guard, somebody will call the Coast Guard to come get you, or somebody nearby will come get you. But from at that distance, you're still seeing the shoreline. But if you just kind of slow troll baits through there or jigs or swimming plugs, don't be surprised if you catch a big king mackerel up in close like that. Don't be surprised at all, especially if you can use your electronics to locate big schools of bait and just kind of work through them and around them. There's all kinds of stuff that gets caught out there as this water warms up. And if you've never caught a shark and that's on your bucket list, that's where you're going to catch a shark for sure, especially if you can get up behind a shrimp boat somewhere. The number of sharks in that little strip from maybe, like I said, about a mile to about 4 miles out, say 20 to 30 feet of water, something like that. The number of sharks in that little zone off the coast is just staggering. It really is. And they will eat bait. They will eat lures. They will eat anything that tries to get away from them and is in within their eyesight. I can't tell you how many times throwing at rolling tarpon even. We'd throw at these tarpon schools, see them, and throw a plug way ahead of them so that it could get down to the ones below, the ones on the top, because the ones on top typically won't eat. But if you can drop something down into them, chances are you might get a bite. Unfortunately, chances also are that it might be a shark. So if you've got sharks on your bucket list and you've got access to a boat that can handle going a mile to 2 or 3 miles offshore, yeah, now's your time. Well, it's almost year-round, really, but summertime and sharks go hand in hand. Berry Hill. Berry Hill's in Sugar Land. It's the Sugar Creek Boulevard exit coming or going. They're actually on the inbound side down there in Sugar Land. And inside those doors, Once you pass the outdoor dining area, you'll walk in and you'll see family dining on the left and a sports bar kind of set up on the right. Owned and operated by the same family for more than 30 years. I've been eating there just about that long. My wife and I have. We usually get it to go now, but man, is it good. It's worth going for. It absolutely is. Great tacos, great enchiladas, great traditional Tex-Mex fare, but with kind of a flair that's been added by the same two cooks in the kitchen who have been there more than 10 years apiece. Wendy Brooks is the woman who owns the place. If you're in there, ask if she's there. If she is there, tell her I said hello. I don't think she'll give you a discount for that, but she sure will thank you for doing that. I will as well. Go check them out. I've run into several people, a lot of listeners I've run into going in there. They'll say, hey, that guy there says you never come in. You talk about coming in here, but you never do. I fixed that 2 weeks ago for him down there. I walked right up to the guy, shook his hand, and we had a great conversation. Hope I see you there, too, next time. Watch for me. BerryHillSugarland.com is the website. They do catering all over town, too. If you're having a big party and you're bringing Berry Hill, send me an invitation. I'll probably show up. 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
0: Well, welcome back, and thanks for listening, as always, to the Doug Pike Show. I appreciate that. Every Saturday and Sunday, God willing, for as long as I'm around and as long as they'll leave me in here. As long as my key card works in the morning, I'll be in here on Saturdays and Sundays. Grinding through the outdoors. That offshore fishing, man, I haven't done a lot in recent years, to be honest. I've just got so much on my plate at work. And an offshore fishing day is an entire day and then a little bit of recuperation time unless you're a professional at it. And then you just grind out there every day and sleep like a rock when you get back. in my prime and when I was fishing a good bit offshore, I can remember just barely able to being able to make it home from all day offshore because I wasn't, it wasn't like I did it every day. It wasn't like my body was used to getting banged and beat around, especially on the rougher days. I didn't do that every day. So it was, it took a toll on me and it absolutely exhausted me. It'd be like doing a heavy, not a cardio workout necessarily, but just an eight or 10 hour workout with light weights and maybe on a treadmill that moves up and down and left and right and throws you in all kinds of different directions. And it doesn't stop from the time you get, from the time you break the jetties basically until the time you get back into the slip. It doesn't stop. I had the good fortune to

enjoyed all of that so much. And I never slept better probably than after a day offshore. And I'd nap while we were out there too. We'd kind of take turns taking naps, so at least two of us would be fresh. And yeah, it worked out to be a lot of fun. It really did. I saw some really big fish caught and was party to some of those. I saw a lot of different fish caught. I saw all kinds of things out there. If you're not out there, you don't understand how impressive it is to big giant bunches of tuna come up and just start ripping up a ball of bait somewhere, and maybe for several acres. You don't realize how little and insignificant you are, even in 40, 50, 60, 70 feet of boat, until you're out there where there's just nothing in all every direction. You turn 360 degrees very slowly and not see anything all the way past the horizon. It's just, you're just there. And it's just one of the most amazing feelings there is, till it gets real bumpy. I've talked about it before, but the reason I got out of this is, and I don't even remember at this point whose boat it was, but a refrigerator came loose. We were fishing in pretty heavy seas, and a refrigerator just busted loose and went kind of tumbling across the galley and in front of me. And I thought, okay, yeah, I don't want that to come at me. I was lucky it didn't hit me. Yeah, and that was the end of my tournament days anyway. I'm kind of picky about when I go now. I don't want to go out there and get beat up. I just don't. And I think, frankly, in my seniority, I've had a little bit of vertigo or something like that. I've never lost my lunch offshore. Not once, ever. But on some occasions, and especially in the more recent years as opposed to my earlier gung-ho years, I've had to go just lie down for a few minutes, and sometimes longer than others. But as long as I can get horizontal, no matter what's going on around me, I can get through it. And then once I get through it and get moving again, it's usually that was it. That was just that one where my brain was resetting, saying, wait a minute, we're not on rock hard ground right now. We're on this trampoline / funhouse ladder, mirrored wall, whatever. And yeah, it can be kind of frustrating. I've seen something actually about some sort of glasses that help people with vertigo. And who knows? I might look into some of that maybe before I go again. I typically now what I'll do is take some sort of medication before I go, and that's usually worked very well. I was actually a million years ago at a tournament down out of South Padre. It was a big tournament. I don't remember which one it was, but there were a lot of media people there. There were a lot of vendors there for some sort of stuff. And this was the earliest release of what's that doggone, the patches. What is the medication in those patches? I can't think of the name of it offhand. It's not Dramamine. It's the other one. Scopolamine. That's what it is. And it was available in a patch form down there. Now, you could back then, a couple of guys had pill bottles full of scopolamine capsules that they bought in Mexico, but the manufacturer's rep had patches that you put behind your ear. And I said, sure, I'll try one of those. So I put one of the patches behind my ear, and we went fishing. And all of a sudden, my left eye, the vision in my left eye was kind of messed up, and it seemed like everything just got really, really bright, and I couldn't figure out what it was. But we fished on through the day, and when we got back in, I hunted down the guy who had given me that medication, and I said, hey, man, this is what I experienced. What is that normal? He goes, well, did you touch your eye? Well, yeah, I rub my eyes because they get sweat in them. Oh, well, yeah, you had some of the medication from the patch rubbed off on your fingers, and when you rub that in your eye, it dilated your eye. Like, oh, great. That's good news. You could have told me about that before we went offshore, and that would have greatly helped me through the day. Turns out, no permanent damage, thank goodness. But in hindsight, I do wear contacts, and my left eye is not quite as good now as my right eye. And that's been the case for, I don't know, as many years as I can remember. So

0: knows whether that's whether that mattered. Let me see what Aaron's writing to me here. Stashed away a good little fishing stipend. Oh, okay. Hoping to be done in about 3 weeks. I'll have a wide open schedule. Oh, boy. Yeah. Okay. Here's the good news and the bad news. Aaron's talking about, he and I have been plotting a trip to go fish with Cliff Webb for a couple of years now. The bad news, Aaron, the good news is Cliff's still as good as they get. Would be fun. It would be a great time to go fish with him. The bad news is he's getting his shoulder worked on. I believe it's a shoulder. Yeah, I think so. And getting it operated on is going to be off the water for quite some time. So let me see what he can do, or let me see who he might recommend us going with in his absence. And yeah, I'll probably come on down there. I got a couple of things going through the end of May, and then after that I open up pretty good, and I'm going to be ready for a vacation. Ready for a vacation. We'll talk later. You know, anybody who needs an excuse to go play golf, I'm that way. If you need an excuse to go fishing, call me. If I can be your excuse, then call me. We'll try to arrange something. I'm going to try to start dedicating a little bit more time to kind of, I don't want to sound selfish, but to myself. I really am. I've sacrificed a lot through 18 years of raising my son. I can assure you I have. And he has finished his high school career now, and he's on his way out, and he's already changed his mind about a major two or three times. I'm not sure exactly where he's going to land, but I'm sure he'll land well wherever he does. I'm very confident in him that he's had the same attitude that a lot of teenagers get, and I'm thinking that's behind him now. He's showing more and more signs of maturity, more and more signs of realizing how much my wife and I have put into rearing him. And all he has to do to find out what I've put into it is just look at the odometer on my vehicle. I've got a not quite 5-year-old vehicle right now. It's got 110,000 miles on it. And I would be willing to bet that about 75 or 80,000 of those miles are baseball practices, baseball tournaments, baseball lessons, just on and on and on. It went all through there. And now he's, with the skills he's got, he could have gone on, but he's, there's a lot of reasons I don't want to get into, but, and I'm not going to tell him what to do with his life. He's semi-grown up man right now, grown up man in the eyes of the law, and he'll be fine. He's just got to reset. He may go back to baseball. He's kind of walked away from it a little. I think he's going to play again this summer with a team full of guys he knows pretty well and who should do well. But other than that, he's focused on school, and I can't fault him for that. We'll get him reared at some point. We'll get him reared, and then we'll miss him. I already miss him, man. He hardly ever hangs out with me anymore. He's got so many buddies all over town. He's the here, there, and everywhere. Kobe Stevens is the brand I love to wear on the golf course. I had it on. I had one of his shirts on yesterday, as a matter of fact, come to think of it. And I ended the day, at least, on a golf course. I played a few holes, caught a few fish, and had a great time. And I felt pretty good over on the range, too, sporting that gear. When you're wearing Kobe Stevens stuff, it'll make you feel like you're a little bit better player than you are, and you'll want to play up to the way you look. I pay a little more attention. I honestly do. It's kind of weird, but I tend to pay a little more attention to my swing when I'm repping the brand, so to speak. Kobe Stevens has been around quite some time now. They finally got a brick-and-mortar store up there on the north side in Spring where you can go in and get hands-on on all this stuff. They have men's sizes all the way to 4X, women's sizes and different styles, of course, for them, and also for the kids. They've got plenty of stuff for kids, too. You are going to look really good, and you are going to be backing a company that is totally devoted to its community. Kobe Golic, the man who owns Kobe Stevens, I've never known anybody who participated in more charity events. He'll go out there and set up his little pop-up awnings and a couple of tables full of shirts and give back to whatever your cause is. 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I strongly support what he's doing and the products he's selling, because they're all really, really good. go to the website, take a look around. You'll find something you want. I'm pretty sure of that. 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
2: Good morning, drivers. It looks like some road construction's closing down northbound Highway 146 this morning between Red Bluff Road and Shore Acres Boulevard. Then if you're on the east side, some road construction to look out for. That's closing down eastbound Highway 225 between East Boulevard and Independent Parkway. I'm Carson Parnell in the 24-hour Traffic Center.
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13: The News Radio 740 forecast for Saturday calls for partly cloudy skies and a high of 89.
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0: All right, welcome back. 8:20 and a half on Sports Talk 790, the Doug Pike Show, this Saturday morning. PGA Championship morning. We'll talk more about that in the 9 o'clock hour. You know, I shot Billy Ray Brown a text yesterday to see if he could talk today, but I haven't heard back, and I'm going to take a quick look at this phone before. Oh, come on. Really? There we go. There's two text messages in here, but nothing from Billy Ray, so I'm not sure. I think he might have finally retired, and I wouldn't blame him. He's been traveling around. He traveled on tour, then he traveled as an announcer, a TV personality, radio personality. But yeah, he may have just retired. What I need to do is start looking over the fence for him at the golf course. That might be an easier place to find him. So I know he still loves the game. Hey, Dave, what's up, man?
1: Hey, when you get up real early in the morning, I was watching this one TV show yesterday, and they had a Copper Mountain Golf Course. Have you ever seen that?
0: Skied Copper, yeah.
1: Wow. You know, and it's kind of like, describe it to me, because it looked like it had desert on one side and cactus and all that.
0: Pretty much. If it's the same one in Colorado, yeah.
1: It's Copper Mountain Golf Course.
0: Copper Mountain is a ski resort in Colorado, and it has a golf course. It's almost got to be the place. But, yeah, those places, a golf course is, it's hard to maintain golf courses in the mountains. It really is for a number of different reasons, climate being one of them. But they have turf that can survive the winters up there. The biggest difference between there and here is just the elevation. The ball flies so darn far through that thin air. It's really, you realize how much friction air puts on a ball when you hit a golf ball and you're 150 yards out and you hit the club you would normally hit 150 yards and it just goes sailing over the green. Like, holy cow.
1: Wow.
0: Yeah, it's fun.
1: Hey, that's like playing football in Denver Broncos over there, you know, with that light air up there, mm-hmm. you know, and the ball floats a little higher.
0: Yes, indeed.
1: Wow.
0: What's the lake looking like this morning?
1: It ain't even barely rippling.
0: Okay.
1: But, I mean, it's beautiful, man. I got some wispy clouds coming over me.
0: Yeah.
1: And then we got people going out, and a lot of boats. I got one coming by over here pretty fast. But what I was going to tell you is, yesterday, over here to my left, I got some rocks over here, granite rocks.
0: Mm-hmm.
1: And there was a snake that... It was in the water,
0: yeah.
1: But it had colors all over it, and then it was about 2.5 feet long in my, you know, that I could tell, but I couldn't tell what it was.
0: Huh.
1: So what do you think? It was a water snake that had, unless it was the rippling of the sun on it, you know, I don't know if it was the water.
0: Yeah, I'd have to see it. No, chances are it wasn't. There are, I don't know how many, there's probably close to a dozen water snakes common around here. And then there's only one cottonmouth. So right off the bat, it's about a 10-to-1. It's 10-to-1 odds that it wasn't a water moccasin or cottonmouth. I'll tell you the snake I saw the other day that was absolutely gorgeous, and I thought I was going to be able to catch him.
1: Oh, I saw it.
0: Oh, yeah.
1: Tell it. I saw it.
0: It was a big, beautiful rat snake. Gorgeous snake. And he was just laying there. He was ready to move, but he was just laying there. So I get out and I get that one picture and I put my phone back in my pocket and I went to reach down and I thought, okay, he's going to try to go up this tree and I'm going to peel him right off the tree. And instead of going up, he took a right and then took a hard left and disappeared down into the hollow of that tree's about to fall over, frankly, but it's hollow underneath. It's dead as a post. And in fact, I probably ought to point that out to him. But this snake was absolutely positively at least 6 feet long and just gorgeous coloration, man. Beautiful snake.
1: I can tell it from the picture.
0: Yeah.
1: And, I can tell it from the picture. And I've been seeing, toad frogs jumping around. Remember I was telling you about the girls that were with the tadpoles?
0: Yep.
1: Now I'm getting, toad frogs jumping around right now. I've seen a red bird. I mean, not a robin red. No, I've seen robin red breast.
0: Yeah, robin's
1: red. And the red bird, you know,
0: cardinal.
1: Got the blue bird.
0: That's what you're going
1: bird.
0: For is a cardinal.
1: Cardinal. Yeah, yeah, cardinal. Yeah, cardinal.
0: Happens to me sometimes too, Dave.
1: I got you. And, But I tell you what, but I mean, when you see them, it's a wonderful thing.
0: I enjoy watching.
1: You know, and then I haven't seen, my baby ducks. I think they're all, what's a female duck called?
0: A hen.
1: Yeah, I had five of them left up around here. And how fast do ducks grow? That's a good question.
0: Before they're fledged and can fly, I would imagine it's at least a couple of months. I'm not sure. I haven't ever thought about checking out the duck maturity rate. I'm not so certain. But I know that for long enough that quite a few of them suffer the ultimate fate at the hands of a fish or some land mammal that sneaks up to mom and babies or whatever. Yeah, they grow up very close to mom because they're very, very, they don't stand much of a chance against a predator if they're all by themselves. I don't know how long it takes them to fly. I'd have to look it up. I may do that during the break. I'll do that.
1: Okay. All right. Hey, and I'll be listening. Hey,
0: appreciate it.
1: The water's just rippling a little bit, and we still got our pylons out there for the wake deal and all that stuff, and the one over here on the sandbar. You know, and a lot of people, they're respecting it. So
0: that's good.
1: That's
0: they
1: pretty
0: should.
1: Good thing.
0: You know? All right, Dave. Well, that's good to know, man.
1: All right. God bless. Hey,
0: thank
1: man,
0: you, partner.
1: Hey, it's a cool breeze out here, and I'm in the shade by the car.
0: That's where you need to be.
1: That's
0: all right,
1: the song,
0: man.
1: In the shade by the car. Okay?
0: All right, Dave. We'll see, buddy. Yeah, looking at this wind, I'm looking at the iWindsurf site here. Right kind of around town, it's all single-digit stuff. You get all the way up to out to Brenham. Now you get 10, 11. Let's see, Conroe, still single digits. And then down on the coast, it was a little calmer early. And it's a southeast, a dead onshore wind generally. But the numbers down there, 13, 10, 17, 14, 15, 13, another 13, 15, all the way over at Calcasieu Pass. If you know Louisiana, you'll know where that is. 13 at Sabine, 17 at Galveston's North Jetty. But all you got to do is get inland maybe 15, 20 miles. And it's all that single-digit stuff. Let me see down the coast. Oh, of course it's blowing down the coast. Holy cow. Port Aransas Pier. Now, this is an anomaly because everything else is showing pretty much onshore at 14, 15, 13, another 13 to 19. That's typical of that area around Corpus. But then, according to this, at the Port Aransas Pier, it's blowing out of the north-northeast at 22. So, somebody kicked that station and messed it up. That's not what's happening there at all. Beautiful outside otherwise up here. And make hay while the sun shines, because we do have all that rain coming. I mentioned that in that forecast earlier. And, boy, is it a doozy. I was just talking to John Wesley Downey over on the KTRH side a minute ago about this. I'm looking, and I'll remind you in case you've got plans coming up. Let me go back to the local forecast, and then I'll give you this extended. Talking to him about this, it's the first time he'd ever heard of this either. You know what? I think they've actually updated it again and made it a teensy bit better. Early, just as early as we started this program, there were five straight days of 100% chances of rain toward the end of next week and into early week after. Now, oh, nope, I was wrong. Here they are again, Saturday, Sunday, Monday, Tuesday, Wednesday of next week, 100% chances of rain for five straight days. Thursday and Friday also have slight chances. It's just deja vu all over again. You can turn your sprinkler systems off now if you like. Be fine. Air Ride Bikes. If you want to take a test ride of an e-bike, up there at Four Corner Shopping Center with Wayne Arrington, who owns the store, or one of his constituents or his staff, now might be the weekend to run up there and do that. Far better than next weekend anyway. These bikes are just so amazing and so fun and so powerful. And all you have to do is get on one and ride it to really see what it's like. He has got these RM7E dirt bikes in there now from Wind One, and they are a surprisingly good performer for a surprisingly low amount of money. It's serious off-road fun at an entry-level price, and that's a perfect thing for somebody who's just getting into e-bikes but used to maybe ride dirt bikes or a full-size motorcycle, something like that. You can kind of get the fun of that, too. They'll go on, depending on the model you get, they'll go up to 37 miles an hour, which is pretty sporty. Instant electric torque, that gets that acceleration right off the line, and then you got 2,200 watts of peak power that give you all kinds of oomph to climb hills and do whatever you want. All sorts of other bikes over there as well. If you, man, just go in there and talk to Wayne about what you need and what you're going to use it for, whether it's hunting, whether it's just going to the drugstore to pick up a prescription, whatever it is, he's got an e-bike in there. And even if your balance is bad, he's got three-wheel e-bikes you can get to have some fun and not have to work up a sweat when it's 95 degrees. You just turn that handle and get going and go wherever you want to go and then turn around and come home. AirRideBikes.com, A-R-R-I-D-E, AirRideBikes.com.
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0: 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I've been talking about them now for a good amount of time, enough that you hopefully have made a trip out there to take a look at the place. So easy to get to. You just go out I-10, past 99, get off that first Katy exit, which is Old Highway 90, and about two and a half miles down the road on your left-hand side in a strip shopping center. There in the middle of it all will be Midway Meat Market. 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

0: 8:37 on Sports Talk 790, the Doug Pike Show. Thank you very much. Frankie did a little research during the break and uncovered the growth rate of baby ducks. Dave, I hope you're still listening because this will fascinate you. There's four bullet points here, and I'll read all four. It won't take long, and I'll comment on each, I think. Ducklings can grow to 1/4 to 1/3 of their adult size. Everybody think about how long you think that takes to get to 1/3 or even to 1/4 of adult size. So they're going to be about the size, if it's a quarter of a whole duck, about the size of one of the small mayonnaise jars, maybe. Would you say that's about right, Frankie? Somewhere in there?
1: Yeah, yeah.
0: Not a tub, not a Costco mayonnaise, but like a Kroger mayonnaise. Okay, so that in itself, within 1 week of hatching, that's a lot of growing. And the only possible reason nature would have to do that is because they are so susceptible to being eaten by so many things, up to and including largemouth bass. If you look online, you can either find brand new or certainly if you're checking antique lures, fishing lures that look just like baby ducklings and even have little paddly feet underneath. That would be, if I could find one of those, I might get one and next spring maybe just kind of roll it through some shallow water and see what happens. I'd almost bet you at my little golf course lake I like, if the cormorants don't get on them too badly. Actually, most of them have kind of disappeared. I think they've migrated on out of here, thank goodness, because we've got a really decent shad hatch going on right now, and I don't want those birds getting them. But the bottom line is, if I can find a duckling bass lure, I might just buy it and throw it. It wouldn't be a bad idea. On average, bullet point number two, on average, ducks reach nearly complete physical maturity in 8 to 10 weeks. Think about what a human baby is at 8 to 10 weeks. It's kind of just a roly-poly, crying, pooping blob. 8 to 10 weeks is not a long time. Of course, mallards or ducks don't live as long as we do, but nonetheless, almost their complete physical maturity in 8 to 10 weeks. That means feathered wings. It means webbed feet. It means all of that's done in 2 to 2.5 months, basically. To reach full size in the third bullet point here, these Peking ducks, I don't care about them. They're just a domesticated breed, I think. I don't know where they originated, but they don't count. Mallards, it says here, and that's the only other one I'm going to go to. Mallards take 12 to 14 weeks until they reach full size. That's, gosh, man, what, 3 months? Three and a half months? And they are ready to go. I don't know if they've fledged at 3 to 3.5 months, but they certainly, they would almost have to be at full size and trying to keep up with mama. I'm sure she's got them on flight training just around the clock once they get the wings and the feathers. Pretty interesting. And the final bullet in this little thing he found, let me see if it says where. Doesn't source it here, but that's okay. I'm sure it's an AI, and I'm sure Frankie, oh, it's Copilot. There it is. According to Copilot, this final little bullet point, ducks tend to look fully grown adults around 10 weeks old and reach sexual maturity by around 20 weeks old. That's why there's lots of ducks. They're not quite as prolific as wild hogs, but yeah, if they can pull off a good hatch, for 2 years in a row, if ducks can pull off good hatches, if the conditions are favorable on the nesting grounds for two winters straight or two springs, winter they're down here basically, or well, they're stuck up in the middle of the country by those horrible people who are flooding cornfields, and shooting ducks, whereas we can't throw corn in the water. But they can grow an entire crop of corn and flood it, and they can hunt it. We can't put a kernel of corn in the water without getting a federal fine. That's another topic that we're going to get to a lot later in the year, I can assure you. So in any event, there you have it on duck maturity. And that explains why the fast growth rate is easily explained. They have to get bigger. They have to be harder to eat whole by a fish. Once they get big enough that a bass can't eat them, now they only have to worry about predators from above. And I wouldn't be surprised on those nesting grounds if there aren't lots of very fat hawks. Lots of very fat hawks. Because this is almost too easy. Those little babies are just sitting ducks in those fields. All right, let's go ahead and take a break. That wasn't a good enough joke to just stop and laugh for a while. And it just came to me right there at the end. I got all the way to the end, and I hadn't done a goofy pun or anything like that, and then I had to go and do that. American Shooting Centers is on Westheimer Parkway between Katy and Highway 6. And if you've never been there, but you like the shooting sports, you owe yourself a visit. They have 3 complete sporting clays courses. They have, I think it's 10 trap and skeet fields. There are 5 stand setups throughout the property, and it's a big property. The largest non-military shooting facility in the entire state, big property. They have a beginner's wing shooting area. They have a pop-up silhouette range for rimfire shooting with the kids. 22 ammo is not that expensive. You can hone their skills there before you take them over to the real rifle range, which actually is on both sides of the pop-up range. Rifle and pistol starts at 5 yards, goes all the way out to 600. That's kind of where a washing machine looks like a postage stamp. And there are guys out there almost every day. I bet there's some people out there today, as a matter of fact, as calm as the wind is right now, just testing their skills on 600 yards. They've got shooting instruction in every shooting discipline. So if you're not breaking enough targets, if you're not punching enough bullseyes, get some lessons. It'll save you. You'll make that money back in ammo during dove season, probably. AmericanShootingCenters.com is the website. 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
2: Good morning, drivers. It looks like some road construction's closing down northbound Highway 146 this morning between Red Bluff Road and Shore Acres Boulevard. Then if you're on the east side, some road construction to look out for. That's closing down eastbound Highway 225 between East Boulevard and Independence Parkway. I'm Carson Parnell in the 24-hour Traffic Center.
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13: The Astros tapped the Rangers in Game 1 of the Lone Star Series. Spencer Arrighetti carried a no-no into the 8th inning. MLS action, the Houston Dynamo face the Vancouver Whitecaps. Pistons beat the Cavs, forcing a Game 7. Spurs dominate the Timberwolves. They punch their ticket to the Western Conference Finals. PGA Championship continues today with round three. Tonight, it's the Preakness Stakes from Laurel, Maryland. I'm Trey Bender.
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0: 8:48 on Sports Talk 790, the Doug Pike Show. Thank you for listening. Certainly do appreciate it. Faux Pro sent me a picture. I was talking about fishing with duck-shaped lures. And Faux Pro sent me a picture of a duck that Cabela's offers, a baby duckling lure that, let me lean in here for just a second. I want to zoom. That's what I want to do. Come on. It says tap to zoom. I'm tapping away and not getting anywhere. That's okay. Here's the bottom line. They want $25 for this thing, and it has three treble hooks on it, and then a little split ring underneath the bill just right out front. So it's just going to be skipping across the top with this little, oh, gosh. I think they overdo it with the feathers. I would rather have seen them put just thin pieces of some sort of limp plastic on those back legs back there instead of dressing it with feathers. Number one, it costs them more to make. And number two, that doesn't really look much like a webbed foot. And then I don't know what this goatee is on the fish's neck or on the duckling's neck. It's just another big giant treble hook that's unnecessary. And that's something that's going to get stuck in your hand or your arm when you're trying to get all six of the seven, eight of the other hooks out of the fish. Yeah, it's a great concept, but I think they went overboard with it. And by the way, the coloration on the top of that duckling lure could be any color. You could be chartreuse. It could be pink. It could be polka-dotted green and red like a Christmas tree ornament. It doesn't have to look like a duck because the bass isn't going to fly up in the air to see what that is and then dive bomb on it if it's a duckling. That's what I think a lot of lure manufacturers and a lot of fishermen put too much emphasis on anything that's above the waterline of that lure. And one thing that I learned many, many, many years ago, if you're ever going to be fishing in low light situations, the best color to put on the bottom of your lure, and really in any light situations, best color you can put on the bottom of a lure is black. That's going to contrast against the sky. Even when the sky is kind of gloomy and gray, black will still stand out more so than most anything else you could put down there. So keep that in mind when you're looking at lures to throw if you're ever going to go do some night fishing. Topwater fishing at night is one of the most exciting things I've ever done. I love doing that stuff. I've done it in the bay several times, and it gets a little spooky, honestly, in the bay because you know that there could be really big predators in our bay system anywhere. I don't know. There was a time when shark fishing was big and cool and all that, and I was seeing on a routine basis videos. This is somewhat early in social media and all that. But there were many videos of big sharks hanging around piers beneath bay houses, not beachfront houses, but bay houses. And bull sharks especially, they don't have any problem. They'll go anywhere. If they could get out of the water, they'd probably go down the street and buy something at a 7-Eleven. I mean, they're tough, and they don't mind a little fresh water. They don't mind a little brackish water. They just go wherever they doggone well please. I'm surprised, honestly, I don't want to jinx anything here, but that the Galveston Bay system, because it too has sharks in it, I'm surprised nobody's ever been bitten. Although, thinking about it while I'm talking, there aren't many people who, now there wade fishermen get in there, and occasionally you'll hear of a stringer being bitten off by a shark, but there aren't many people swimming in our bay system, mostly because they're scared of stepping on oyster shells. They're scared of stepping on old beer cans and beer bottles and everything else that people throw into the water. Not as much as before. I did see a very uplifting statistic just yesterday, as a matter of fact, that since the turn of the century, since 2000 and, was it 2000 or 2006? Something like that. In any event, in not that many years, the amount of litter on our streets has dropped dramatically. Like to I don't know, drop 30-40%, which is still horrible, but it's better. And then on the way home, it reminded me that on the way home Thursday, at about 59 and the West Park curve, traffic was pretty heavy. We're moving along at maybe 5 or 6 miles an hour. And the two teenagers in front of me, the passenger rolls down the window, and it doesn't roll it down. He pushes the button and lowers the window mechanically or electrically and just tosses an old fast food bag, right? Just tosses it out the window. You know, 100 years ago, I was guilty of that. I did that a few times. And in hindsight, and I'm glad I don't do it anymore, I just don't throw trash out of the window anymore. There's no reason to do that. There are hardly any retailers you can go to where you can't find a trash can to put your garbage in if you have something in your car you don't want in your car. So hopefully that kid will be the last of the litter bugs I see. And I hadn't seen anybody do that, thinking about it, probably in the better part of 4 or 5 years. I would also say that I think fishermen are aware enough and more cognizant of the damage they can do by throwing stuff into the water. I think fishermen have made a dramatic change in that too, because it used to be if you waded a shoreline at Port O'Connor, there was a good chance at some point you were going to step on a beer can. A very good chance that you were going to step on a beer can or maybe an abandoned crab trap, but you wouldn't know until you stepped on it. I have actually been on the boat years ago when people have accidentally caught a beer can and had to reel it in, thinking that all that weight was some sort of fish when it wasn't. And that hasn't happened, and I haven't had anybody talk about it, not around me anyway, probably in the better part of 12, 15 years. So maybe we're all doing better. Maybe we finally all realize we have to do something to take care of the planet. But global warming isn't it. I saw a great piece on that last night, and I'll tell you about what I saw and what I heard, and then you tell me if it makes sense. So this man was explaining how global warming isn't true and how this notion that the oceans are going to rise 10 feet in the next 10, 20, 30, 40 years, whatever. If that were true, ask yourself whether banks would offer 30-year mortgages on coastal homes. Because if the water rose 10 feet, which is what the clip that he used to start his little speech made, it was some environmentalist who said that was going to happen. And it's been said so many times now, they got off of global warming. Now they just call it climate change because it never really warmed to their satisfaction. The ice caps didn't melt. None of that happened. But it really makes sense if you look at the money. You always have to follow the money. That's what they always say. And if bankers believed that there was going to be 8 or 10 more feet of water on land masses, the sea level would rise 8 or 10 feet, they wouldn't loan a dime on a beach house. But it's not hard to get. If you got the right bank account, you got the right credit score, they'll loan you money for 30 years on a beach house. So you got to kind of look at all the pieces to the puzzle. That really resonated with me. It really did. And all the time since Al Gore started talking about it, hadn't really happened at all. Everything still looks pretty much the same around the beaches. Now, there are seasonal anomalies, clearly, but by and large, seems to be like everything's calming down, and hopefully we can all focus on more important things here over the next 10, 20, 30 years, however many years longer you feel like you're going to live. If you're like some of the guys I hang around with, you're still in bulletproof phase. You still think nothing can happen to you. And it can't until it does. I'm going to get off this soapbox. Take care of yourselves. I want you to all to do that. So for as long as they'll let me sit in this chair, I can talk to you guys. I greatly enjoy it. And I greatly enjoy your participation every bit as much, if not more, than hearing my own self-talk. Let's take a break, shall we, at the top of the hour here, almost at the top, to tell you about Black Horse Golf Club. We're going to be talking about golf for a few minutes at least on this PGA Championship Saturday. In the local area, though, on the northwest side of town, you could still get out and play around at least today, I think, on Black Horse Golf Club, at Black Horse Golf Club. The north course is still daily fee like it always has been, and it is in good shape right now. This rain that's coming, depending on how much we get, it's going to really, whatever places look a little bit brown on golf courses now, everything's going to go green. This is going to be the stretch of weather that, unless it floods anywhere, knock on wood, hopefully not, unless that happens, Black Horse and every other golf course around here is going to look really, really good. South Course is private now, and if you're interested in a membership that not only gets you access to both the courses at Black Horse, but also to both courses at Golf Club of Houston and to Black Hawk Country Club, you ought to talk to them about that. The northwest side of town has been desperately needing a good, solid country club experience for its golfers who want that experience, who want to be able to make tee times easily, who want to be able to practice as much as they want. All of that is available to you at Black Horse Golf Club now through that South Course membership. And again, the North Course is still every bit as good and every bit as fun as it ever has been. That's actually the one that's a little bit easier on me, as it was for years, because I tended to spray my drives. I've controlled that to some degree now. And so now I don't have a favorite. They're both favorites. Let's call them that. They're on Fry Road, just a little bit south of 290. You can come up the Grand Parkway and cut through Bridgeland and get over to Fry Road about equally as fast. Not a hard drive from anywhere in town, from 45 to all the way down to 59. That's where I start from when I go, and I get there in about 40, 45 minutes. BlackHorseGolfClub.com is the website. 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
0: All right, 9:04 on Sports Talk 790. Let me check a couple of... couple of emails here. See what this is. Oh boy, there's been some pig hunting going on. John sent me pictures of quite a few pigs. 16 little hams, 16 little backstraps. Shoulders weren't worth messing with. Turned into more like drumsticks and boneless wings. Oh my goodness. What did he write here? Yeah. 713-212-5790. Email me, DougPike@iHeartMedia.com. Let me put that down and go back to the golf tournament. Okay, where did I put it? There it is. I think that's, yeah, that's the leaderboard. Yeah, they're getting out. They're getting started here. Not necessarily all of the field, obviously. It's still pretty early in the morning at Aronimink up there outside of Philly. But they're going. The front runners out to shoot this morning are playing their ninth hole, so they're halfway through, which is typical. They start around that time. And I'm looking at the scores so far today. Oh, actually, Alex Noren's already through 10 holes. So, and he's plus five today through 10. Well, now bear in mind, yeah, that's kind of the bottom of the list. These guys are just trying to get through it and get home. They're all tied for last, basically. Let me pull up here to a little higher. Yeah, some of the

which is actually, he's two over par and he's tied for 48th. It's a tight, tight leaderboard. So let me get back up to the top. If you'll recall from earlier this morning, Alex Smalley and Maverick McNealy both at four under par on Saturday, 36 holes to play. So you've really got to include anybody who's within, let's say, five shots. That's not an insurmountable hill to climb in golf. It's just not at this level. And on this difficult a golf course, somebody catches fire and gets a really hot putter, well, a five-stroke lead could evaporate by the end of the day pretty easily. So if you scroll down to the fellas who are either, well, who are one over par or better, that's 47 people, 47 guys. One under par, or one over par, Jordan Spieth. One over par, Rory McIlroy. One over par, Brooks Koepka. Xander Schauffele, Ricky Fowler, Bud Cauley, Sahith Theegala, Ryan Gerard, Ben Griffin. Are there more? Let me see. Oh, my goodness, yes. Continuing from Ben Griffin, Matt Schmidt, Colin Morikawa, Corey Connors, Nick Taylor, Ben Kern, and Chris Kirk, all at one under, oh, gosh. And Michael Brennan and Nikolai Højgaard, all plus one and within five shots of the lead. That's doable. So with that many people in it, even par, Patrick Reed's at even par, along with seven or eight other guys. The one unders, that's where it becomes kind of the who's who. There's a lot of good names in there. John Rahm's there. Kirk Kitayama's there. Jason Day's there. Patrick Cantlay's there with others. And then the two unders, who are certainly every just right smack in the middle of things, Ludvig Åberg, Siwoo Kim, Harris English, David Pugh, Scottie Scheffler, you've heard of him, Justin Thomas, he's playing some better golf lately, and Cam Young. There, I would really not want to try to make a bet on this game. If I were a gambler, I don't know who I would pick. If I were a gambler, I have no idea out of all those 40-some-odd guys who I would pick, because again, it just takes one hot nine even to make up four shots. It's been done. You shoot four under par on either nine today, you're probably going to be sleeping pretty late tomorrow morning. You'll have a very late tee time. The leaders, by the way, don't go out until 1:40 in Twosomes. They've got decent weather out there up there. Aronimink Golf Club in Newtown Square, Pennsylvania, which is, it's outside of Philly. It'd be kind of like playing in the Woodlands or Kingwood or Pearland or Katy. I think that's the proximity of Aronimink to Philly. I'm not 100% sure just how far it is. 72 degrees, a 9-mile-an-hour northeast wind. That sounds pretty doggone pleasant. I think they'll have a good day for golf, and they're going to need it. They're absolutely going to need it. 713-212-5790. Email me, DougPike@iHeartMedia.com. Just curious, who is your biggest disappointment thus far this year in golf? And I kind of want to pick on Scottie Scheffler a little bit, but he's still ranked number one in the world. How can you not believe in him? And he's not exactly been out of any tournament coming into the weekend, at least. And on Sunday, I mean, what was it, a couple of weeks ago, it seemed like he wouldn't even make the leaderboard on television the whole day. And all of a sudden, he's, what, top five? I can't remember exactly what tournament I'm even thinking of right now. But he finds ways to right the ship. And he does that on the weekends. I don't think he really cares a whole lot what he shoots on Thursday and Friday, unless he shoots a pair of 75s or a 76, 77 and gets himself knocked out of the tournament, it's been a hot minute. But if he's just kind of even halfway on his game through Thursday and Friday, he'll make fine-tuning adjustments to that game on Friday afternoon and Saturday morning and come out smoking and usually crawl up the leaderboard, at least near the top, if not at the top. Quite an impressive player he is. And I think at some point, it's nowhere near ready.

0: to start comparing him at all to Tiger Woods yet. Of course, I'm not going to do that. But if he were able to sustain the momentum he has now for another several years, you couldn't not put him in the same conversation with Tiger. And certainly deserving of anything he gets. 713-212-5790. Email me, DougPike@iHeartMedia.com. Let me go back to my little golf page. There was something else I wanted to... No, I'll leave that alone. I mentioned the big names who didn't make the weekend, by the way. And it's only, you know, it's not like they missed it by a lot. The cut was five over or four over. Cut was plus four. And plus four to the leader is only, what, eight shots? That's not a whole lot. Right? Nine shots, maybe include even par. That's not a big spread. It's not like he missed by a mile, or they missed by a mile. DeChambeau, Tommy Fleetwood, J.J. Spawn, all of them slept in their own beds last night. It's not because they played horribly. It's because the golf course beat them. I don't think any of them would look back and say, you know, yeah, this was all my fault. Or that, well, they will say it is my fault because the golf course was just as hard for everybody, but I just couldn't beat it. And that's what happened on that one. All right, let me, oh, goodness. You know what? I'm going to try to stay on time, Frankie. Let me talk about Phoenix Knives for just a minute here. Cowboy Szymanski's been out there in Belleville on Main Street since 1979, to be exact. And for that long, now he's in another building. He's still on Main Street. He's just down the street from where he used to be. And he's got a lot more space, which means he's got a lot more room for himself and his journeyman knife makers out there to be there taking care of you and me and everybody else who walks through that door every day of the week. They have an option, actually. It costs a little money, but it's worth it if you want to have a lifelong memory made with your family. You can go out there and have them teach you how to make your own knife. They start with half a horseshoe. I got him to explain it last time he was on a couple of weeks ago. They start with half a horseshoe, they get it all fired up and just red piping hot, and then you beat on it with a hammer until it kind of sort of starts to look like a knife blade. And at that point, you will get to shave it, but take it down and sharpen it, grind it down to a nice fine edge, and take it home as a souvenir. Make your own knife. Not a whole lot of places let you do that. If you want a custom knife from Cowboy, you can get one. It's going to take, he told me, anywhere from several months to a year, depending on how elaborate it is. But however long you have to wait to get one of those, whether you're going to keep it for yourself or give it to someone you care about, it's something that can be passed down for generations. 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And he's right out there in Belleville. 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
2: Good morning, drivers. It looks like on the east side, some road construction is going to be closing down eastbound Highway 225 between East Boulevard and Independence Parkway. And that's causing up to a 15-minute traffic delay from Tidal. I'm Carson Parnell in the 24-Hour Traffic Center.
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12: The News Radio 740 forecast for Saturday calls for partly cloudy skies with some gusty winds and a high near 90. Tonight, cloudy skies and a low of 77.
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0: 9:19 on Sports Talk 790. During the break, I was looking at... Turn this off. Good. I was looking at some news from Arana Mink and why the players are scratching their heads and why they're shooting the scores they're shooting. And this is it's an old Donald Ross course, okay? And the greens on that golf course have been described as a couple of guys, I think, used the word diabolical. They are typically fairly small, but I think it's on... Let me see if it's on 11. I think that's the hole I remember where it's a very big green with a very nasty false front. 425 yard, par 4, 11th. Yes. Par 4, 11th. These guys were happy. They were thrilled to fly the ball over the hole and then give themselves a 20-footer, kind of starting back down a hill, a 20-footer to make their birdie. And they just head-scratching. Scotty Scheffler, in his presser after the round, said, and I quote, "Most of the pins today were, I mean, kind of absurd," end quote. And that was kind of the way it went all day long. Chris Goddard, quote, "There were some pins that didn't even look like they were on the green." End quote. Holy cow. Yeah, so no wonder they didn't shoot low scores yesterday. The PGA decided to toughen that golf course. The rough is high. The greens are weird and slick. And anybody who tried to get on and close from the front at 11, for example, usually wound up having that ball just come rolling right back toward them and for a good distance. And to a front pin, you can't really leave yourself that kind of a little pitch shot or chip shot without expecting to make bogey there. And that's what most of them did.
1: I've got some audio from the Golf Channel. Somebody was trying out the 14th hole.
0: Okay.
1: And he's kind of gives us commentary if you want to play that.
0: Yeah, fire it up. Let's go.
1: Let me get that going on. Okay.
21: Oh, boy. I don't think I hit it. Go. It's a quick putt down the hill. It should start moving back to the left a little. But again, these, you know, 6 to 8 footers, I mean, I'm giving myself that. Now the players this week would have struggled to read this. But we're going to throw a couple golf balls over the green, guys. Probably called this an easy chip. And I would say it is an easy chip for the most part, but it's so lie dependent. You can get a golf ball that's sitting up in this rough. You can get one sitting down. And then when you talk about this spine that we were just referring to, it's uphill, but then it's also downhill pass. So sometimes you can get a lie that's just so difficult to judge.
0: Yeah, that's about where to pull it out. In addition to having to, it's not like everybody's going to get a perfect lie to shoot into these greens either. If you're in that rough, and I watched some balls kind of disappear into it yesterday. Yeah, they may sit up on top of it. When I went out to the golf course yesterday, I practiced in thick rough just to see what those guys are up against. And as soon as that ball gets down to where I would say you can't see more than like the midline on the ball, as soon as it gets down beyond that, it's very difficult to get that stuff out with any touch whatsoever, because you know if you don't start swinging harder to make sure that the club head doesn't wobble going through, you've got to really hang on to it. You've got to really force that club head not to wobble left and right. Then you risk the chance of coming into hitting the ground too early, hitting the grass too early, and really having to try to muscle it out when you feel that sensation. Or you can just hope to open everything up and get that club to just slide gently through if it's sitting up a little in the rough, but you run the risk of going way deep under it. That's something Tom Byram tried to explain to me a long time ago, because anytime the ball was sitting up in the rough for me, I was going straight under it and just lucky to hit it on the top two or three grooves and advance it a little bit. He said, no, you just have to adjust your swing to keep it up about a half an inch. And like, you can do that? Yeah, I don't know if I can do it or not. My club head tends to hit the ground wherever my feet are hitting the ground, and that means down at the bottom of the turf. So I've learned kind of how to adjust to that. But I probably hit 20, 30 balls out of that rough yesterday. And I just, what I do is take 3 or 4 balls and then just walk 3 steps and just drop one, drop one, drop one. And let it, if it bounced back up and sat up high, I'd leave it there. If it stayed at the bottom, I'd leave it there. And I hit some really ugly shots out of that stuff. And my short game is better. I should have been able to do better, but I'm realizing now, especially that when I'm not as strong as I used to be and I can't just muscle that stuff through there, that grass grabs and holds. It does. And for those guys to be able to do the things they do with golf balls is just fascinating and amazing to me. It really is. It really, truly is. 713-212-5790. Email me, DougPike@iHeartMedia.com. By the way, with all those with all the rain chances coming up, don't let that stop you from going fishing. There shouldn't be anything that stops you from going fishing, barring lightning or family emergency. If you've made plans to go, don't let some weather forecast or maybe an unfavorable, in your mind, tide schedule take you away from it. In fact, I want to talk about tides and how they impact fishing. A lot of times when you're in a spot and the bite turns on or the bite turns off suddenly, it's because the water stopped moving. In that space where you are right there, the tide stopped moving. And tides are always in flux all the time. It's either incoming, it's static, it's just sitting there, or it's outgoing. But it's never anything else. It's, if it's moving, it's moving. It might be moving one way, it might be moving the other. But then there's always that slack time in between, and that's where you feel like you're on, you know, I know there's fish here, man. I just know it, but they're not biting. That was Blaine Friermuth's signature for forever. I know they're here. They're just not biting yet. And he would sit around and wait and keep his people there and wait them out, because he knew that spot had fish on it. But until the water started moving, I mean, that's the dinner bell. Moving water moves bait with it. The little fish that big fish eat are kind of, they just roll with the flow. They go with the tide wherever it takes them. And once it starts up, you're probably going to get some bites. Now, if you're in a place where if you like incoming tides along the coast, like say on the beachfront, if you're fishing the surf, I like an incoming tide. If I'm fishing in the bay system, it doesn't matter so much which way it's moving, so long as it is moving. And it's not a hard thing to predict. It's not a hard thing. In fact, you can get an app on your phone, if you don't already have it now, where you can punch in a spot anywhere in any bay system on the planet, probably, and certainly for Texas, if not the whole country. But you can just tap on a spot, and it will give you that day's tides for that spot where you are. And it may be, and there's no place really better to understand the importance of tide than if you go bone fishing. The first time I went bone fishing down in the Bahamas, we were on a flat that we pulled up. The first flat we pulled up on had a ton of fish on it. Man, this is awesome. There's bonefish over here, bonefish over there. And we pulled through there very slowly. And in, I don't know, an hour, 30 minutes to an hour, somewhere in there, we probably caught, and we meaning Joe Doggett and me and our guide, I can't remember where we, it might have been at Walker's, my first trip to Walker's actually. But in any event, we caught quite a few fish, and just not at the end of the flat, not for any other reason than that I would have noticed, because I'd never done this before. The guide says, yeah, we need to move now. I'm thinking, holy cow, we've had a pretty good half hour here or so. Why don't we just stick around here? Oh, the fish are not going to bite here for hours again. Okay. They move up on the flats when the tide's washing water over them. They move off the flats into little deeper areas when it's not. And down there, they'll move 6-8 times a day, maybe even more, just to coincide with tidal movement around some of those little smaller islands and whatnot. Up here, it's a little bit different, especially in the bay. In our bays, they're so big and wide open and deep that we don't have those little flats until you get down into South Texas. But the water still moves. And when it's moving out or in, fish are more likely to bite than when it's stopped moving, because the bait fish have kind of stopped moving. It's a break they take. It's like a siesta, more or less. And if you learn to fish moving water and focus on trying to find moving water, that gives you one more reliable tool, and it keeps you from having to just guess on where to go. You can map out, if you look at a specific spot, pick a spot in Galveston Bay, in Matagorda Bay, anywhere, and look at the tide schedule for that spot, and then pick a place that's maybe 3 miles from there or 5 miles from there, and look, short boat ride, but several miles away, different tide schedule. 10 miles away, totally different tide schedule. And the farther you move, the more variation you see. And so now, instead of just going down there and saying, okay, I caught fish here last week, that's where I'm going to go back to, you can say, okay, the tide's going to be moving. It's going to be an incoming tide here, and this spot is a good incoming tide spot at 7 a.m., so I'm going to get there at about 6:30, 6:45, and when that tide turns and starts coming in, hopefully we'll catch some fish. And then what you can do is look down the coast or up the coast a little ways, and you can find the area where an hour later or maybe 2 hours later, that same condition is going to happen as the tide slows and stops where you started fishing, it's going to be stopping and accelerating where you should be fishing. And you can just hopscotch like that all day long. You just got to know your spots. I would be willing to bet good money that Captain Scott Null, good friend of mine, uses tide information as much or more. He relies on tide as much or more than he does weather. Weather, you know, weather's the same. It's different every day, but it's also kind of the same every day. And the fish don't care if it rains. They don't really care that much if it's windy. It impacts us more than it does the fish. But that tide thing's something. No question about it. All right, we got to take another little break here. On the way out to this one, I will tell you again about Midway Meat Market. 57 years worth out there in Katy on Highway 90, old Highway 90. Just go out I-10 past the Grand Parkway and then put your right blinker on and move over and slide onto old Highway 90. It parallels I-10 all for many, many, many miles, way out there, just past everything, it seems like. And all you past Brookshire, certainly. I know that. And once you're at Midway, which is way closer than Brookshire, by the way, it's just right there in Katy, hop, skip, and a jump off I-10. Go in there, and you will find some of the most friendly people in that little town, some of the most knowledgeable people about meats anywhere, because they've been doing this for 57 years. And if you can find Trish and tell her hello for me, I would greatly appreciate it. I don't think she'll give you a discount for it, but Trish is just a fine woman. 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And she has carried on her father's legacy. 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

0: 9:38 on Sports Talk 790, the Doug Pike Show. Thank you for listening. I certainly do appreciate it. Let me get a sip of this decaf coffee, courtesy of Erica over in the KTRH newsroom. She's a real trooper. She does that for me early. She makes me a pot of decaf coffee every Saturday and Sunday morning. And I greatly appreciate it. I'm still off the caffeine. I'm doing pretty well with that, too. I can't. Every now and then, I've had like a little bit of chocolate or something like that on something I was eating. But other than that, I haven't had a cup of real coffee probably now, Frankie, in 2 months, maybe more, maybe 2.5.
1: Wow.
0: Yeah, it might be more than that. I just don't, and I don't crave it. I get my little fix on the weekends with the decaf here. And if she ever puts real coffee in that pot, you'll know it. Oh, you'll know, because I go through at least 3 or 4 cups just doing this show. And if I was to do that with the high test, the premium coffee, that would be pretty tough. I'm talking about moving water in the past segment. I'll stick with it, but I'm going to shift into freshwater situations. And there's the fish are kind of in the same mood. They have the same habits. They want to be, let's take largemouth bass. They're kind of the equivalent, I guess, although a speckled trout or a redfish for sure, a speckled trout of equal weight to a largemouth bass, if you tied them tail to tail, it might be a pretty even battle, okay? A 3-pound trout and a 3-pound bass, okay, yeah, I can see them, the tug of war going either way. Same with 5-pounders, 8-pounders, but if you tied a redfish to a largemouth bass, and I've talked about this more than once. I wrote about it years ago for the paper. If you tied a 5-pound redfish around the tail and then put the other end of that rope around a 5-pound largemouth bass, when you said go, that redfish would wrap that bass's gills around its face going in the other direction within 5 seconds. Saltwater fish are stronger, so I don't want to go back into that. I want to stick with the moving water part. And I proved it once again yesterday. I went to a little place where the golf course is trying to keep one lake full. And it's actually, I'm not sure what they're trying to do now. The back lake, I call it, is topped out. It's full. You can't put any more water in there. The bigger lake of the two, and it's really big, they've got a pump running into that, and then they've also got a pump running from that lake into the little lake. But I don't care as long as they keep that pump running from the back lake or from the big lake to the little lake, because right in front of that, in just a little bitty, by the way, piece of the golf course lake, and it's tucked away. It's maybe, it might be 1 acre of water, if that. Okay, and I don't think it's even that. It's probably about a 1/2 acre of water. And it connects to about 10 or 15 acres of water by a little passageway that's maybe 30 feet wide and no more choked out with vegetation. They took care of all of that. So fish are able to move in and out of there. And since that pump's been running, every time it's about probably an 8-inch pipe that's pouring water into the little lake from the big lake. Nice new electric pump they have out there. And every time I've gone back there, I've caught bass around that thing. And I mean right around it. Yesterday, I fished there for maybe 20 minutes, something like that. And never threw, I was fishing a big old ugly creature craw looking thing. And actually, I had an extra one in my pocket, thank goodness, because I had to park the cart a little ways away, and I didn't want to walk back for a lure, so I tucked one more in my pocket. But in 20 minutes or so, I caught 8 fish out of that little pocket. And I'm talking about not throwing my lure any farther than maybe 15 feet, maybe 20 feet, a couple of casts. That water has been pouring in there so long that it's gouged out the bottom underneath it. And it's made this nice little funnel that these fish are hanging around or in They're not directly into the fastest moving part. Same reason that a trout or a redfish wouldn't sit in fast moving water trying to pick off prey unless it absolutely had to for some reason. But they're on the edges of it. And all I had to do was just kind of just flip that little ugly thing out there. It's got a weighted hook on it, so it'll sink a little bit faster. And I just let it drift on the current like I would around a bridge piling down in the bay, like I would over an oyster reef in the bay, around trees in a bigger lake, something like that. If the water's moving around some sort of a little bit of structure, and I think that drop-off provides it for them there, they're just up on the edge, and anything they see come past them, they grab. 8 in 20 minutes. That's not bad. That's not bad at all. I'll take that any day of the week. That translates to a pretty good day if you just stay an hour and still have the luck. Now, granted, there's not a million fish in that hole, but there's 8. And I'd be willing to bet if I went out there today and threw a different worm in there, I'd catch 8 again in 20 minutes. They're not going anywhere. They know they've got food coming through that thing. It's not like this isn't well water. There's the other place where the pump works is well water coming in. And interestingly enough, I've had a hard time catching any fish right in front of that thing. It was last summer, I think, was the last time I caught fish up in there. Now, farther out from that thing, where that water, probably 40 yards out from where the well water comes in, there's still not tidal movement, but water movement underneath a bridge. I noticed that last year and fished that up next to the edge of the bank and caught some beasts from there. They set up a little downstream, and I guess it took that much water flowing over that much area to maybe wash a little shad their way or something like that, or some bug in the water, whatever. But they were hanging out there and getting fed. Oh, I love fishing. I really do. I'm a student of it, even in my many, many years. And I've been very fortunate, by the way, to have been taught by some of the best in the business all around the world. Most of the best in Texas, freshwater and saltwater, and then all around the United States. I think I've fished in something like 30 states now, something like that. I don't know. It's a lot of them, and I've learned a lot, and I hopefully along the way I've shared some stuff with them that they've been able to use too. It's funny, when fishermen who really love to do it and do it often get together what's that big bay up there? I can't remember. Chesapeake Bay. Fished in Chesapeake Bay with a guy, and that was one of the best information exchanges I've ever had with a guy. He knew a lot of stuff that I didn't know, and I knew a lot of stuff he didn't know. And when we shook hands and parted after a couple of days of fishing, we were both better for that experience. It was a lot of fun. All right, we got to take a little break here. I will be right back to wrap it all up. And as I said before, just keep taking advantage of the calm before the storms. We got 7 or 8 days of straight big chances of rain coming. So get your licks in now. We'll be back in a minute.
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2: We have some road construction to look out for on the east side. That's closing down eastbound Highway 225 this morning between East Boulevard and Independence Parkway, as well as an accident blocking the two right lanes on westbound 290's frontage road between Mason Road and Fairfield Place Drive. I'm Carson Parnell in the 24-hour traffic center.
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0: 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Thank you for listening to me this morning. I'd greatly appreciate it, as does Frankie. And thank him for coming in so early. I got two calls to get through. I'm going to get to them in order. Robert first. Greg, you'll be up next. We've got time for both of you. Robert, what's up, man?
14: Hey, good morning, Doug.
0: Morning.
14: I heard you talk about old-timers. And back in the 90s, I won a trip to Venice to go on a bay fishing trip with a guy named, I believe his name was Billy Murray.
0: Yeah. Billy Murray was a... Go ahead.
14: Yeah, I think he had a brother, and both of them fished a lot out of Lake Conroe.
0: Yeah, that's where I remember Billy from.
14: So I got to go out. I took my dad, and I actually won it from Academy.
0: Nice.
14: My mother put my name in the box, and I got home one day, and she said, "Hey, you got something from Academy." I opened it up, and I go, "What is?" She goes, "Well, I entered your name." Oh my God!
0: That's awesome. Good for you, man.
14: Yeah. So that was really good. Really great time.
0: Fantastic! Did y'all catch a lot of fish?
14: Yeah, we caught. We went red fishing. I mean, we targeted redfish.
0: Yeah.
14: And we did good. I did pretty good. He was impressed with my technique.
0: That a boy.
14: My
0: fishing. You can hold your own, huh?
14: Yeah, it was good memories.
0: That's awesome, man.
14: I try.
0: Yeah. Well, thanks for sharing that, man. I'm glad to hear stories like that. That's awesome. All right. Thank you.
14: Yes, sir. Have a good
0: one. Uh-huh. Bye-bye. Yeah, I remember. That brings back some memories. I fished with Billy a couple times on Conroe, but not in saltwater. Greg, your turn, man. What you got?
15: Yes, sir. I'm up here at Lake Livingston. I was fishing Blanchard. You know where the Blanchard boat ramp is? I don't know if you do or not.
0: Vaguely, yeah.
15: The shad are very strong out there. I mean, they were literally washing up over there on the boat ramp.
0: Oh, wow.
15: About four days ago. And I very rarely see any cormorants. If I see any, they're going in, twos, not 50 or 100 of them.
0: Oh, man.
15: So maybe that has something to do with the shad. And it's unbelievable. And while I was fishing out there, I saw two bald eagles.
0: Wow.
15: Yeah. sitting across the way about 100 yards. I tried to take a picture. I got a picture of them, but, and so they were just over there standing looking for fish.
0: Sure.
15: And they have, I think, a nest right there about 100 yards away in those trees. And I thought that was, it's pretty amazing. I was fishing out there 2 weeks ago, and I saw one just gliding with his head, you know, going back and forth.
0: Sure.
15: And
0: scouting.
15: It's a cool bird. That's all.
0: They are. They're such a big bird, too. Unless you get close to one, you kind of don't realize how big they are. But I used to see them on the Katy Prairie. They would follow the geese down here and just feast on wounded geese and ducks and whatnot. And I could look across. A goose is a pretty good-sized bird. And you could look across a big field full of standing geese, and there would be one bald eagle either behind them or next to them, not amongst them. They don't tolerate that. Geese will leave the county if they see a bald eagle. But just standing in that same general area, that eagle stands about like almost twice as tall as a goose. It's just an amazingly big bird if you're ever close enough to really feel it and see it. Yeah, that's a good sighting,
15: yeah,
0: man.
15: I was just wondering if it may have something to do with less cormorants around that area over there. I don't see as many as I used to.
0: Boy, I hope you're right. I really do.
15: I mean, the shad are everywhere over there. I mean, you just throw a dip net in there and get 200 of them.
0: Oh, wow.
15: I mean, it's unbelievable.
0: Yeah, yeah. If those eagles are eating cormorants, I'll get Mattress Mac to donate a mattress for them to make their nest in next year.
15: Right.
0: Holy cow, man. Yeah.
15: Yeah.
0: Mm.
15: Yeah.
0: You know how I feel about them.
15: Every catfish you catch is, they look like they're pregnant, but just you clean them and they got about 10 shad in there.
0: Holy cow. Yeah. That's a good time to be on that lake fishing. Although it sometimes kind of backfires on you because if they've got that much food,
15: exactly.
0: Fish are just, they're just ravenous eaters. They really are. Holy cow. That's a good story, man.
15: About three. Yeah. All right.
0: Thank you, Greg. I appreciate
15: Love
0: that, man. Yes, sir. Thank
15: all right,
0: you. Uh huh. Yeah, that's cool. Bald eagles are, I mean, up north, I know that like up in Alaska and stuff, they see them all the time. They're all over the place, literally up there, all over the place. But down here, it's becoming a more common sight. The bald eagles are, and we have a nesting pair at Black Hawk Country Club. On a tree that is kind of between the two courses out there. And those two same eagles, the nesting pair, have come back several years now. I don't know how many it's been, but I would guess probably 6 or 8 years, something like that. Those eagles have nested in the same tree. And if you go over there, especially once their nest is built, but before they... If you go over there while they're still replenishing the nest and fixing it up from last year and whatnot, you see limbs under that tree almost as big around as baseball bats. They are big, strong birds, and they nest very high in very tall trees. And the nest they build, I would be comfortable, as long as they're not there, I would be comfortable going up there and climbing into that nest. And I would feel very comfortable and secure, I'm sure. Because the size of the branches and the intricacy with which they weave them together, it's just fascinating. I don't know that I could build anything stronger or better. That might be a good challenge someday to just tell people to just walk around and pick up limbs off the ground and give them a four-wheeler to ride around on and get them a bunch of limbs in the back and then just go see what kind of a nest they could build. That would be pretty interesting because those eagles have got it down, I'm telling you. If you ever are around a bald eagle nest and you're sure, and you'll know it when you see it, they're about 6 feet from side to side. This is a big thing up in that tree. Get some binoculars and look up there at just how big those limbs are that have been interwoven and intertwined to create that nest. It's just fascinating to me. I love birds, all except one, and you all know which one that is. All right, I got to get out of here. I'll leave it in. Is Cole coming in?
7: Not today.
0: Okay, not today. We're going to probably be Fox Sports.
7: Yeah.
0: Fox Sports it is, coming up next on Sports Talk 790. I'll be back here tomorrow morning at 8. We'll do it again, see who's leading the PGA Championship. I wouldn't bet against that Scheffler guy. He's pretty good. See you then. Everybody, get outside and have some fun before all this rain starts up next week. Stay safe. Enjoy your time out there. And I'll see you tomorrow. Adios.
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20: In the NBA playoffs second round, the Spurs eliminated Minnesota in Game 6, 139-109. Stephon Castle with 32 points, 11 rebounds. Detroit forced a Game 7, which it will host Sunday after winning at Cleveland Friday night, 115-94. James Harden in defeat, 23 points and 8 turnovers. In the WNBA, 45 points for Asia Wilson in a Las Vegas win at Connecticut. Washington in overtime won at Indiana. Victories for Phoenix and L.A. At the PGA Championship, Maverick McNealy is tied for the lead. To baseball, the Phillies got 3 runs in the 9th and 3 in the 10th to win at Pittsburgh 11-9. 2 more homers for Kyle Schwarber. He has 20. The Braves in 10 innings edge Boston 3-2. Cardinals in 11 won 5-4 over Kansas City. Dodgers won 6-0 at the Angels. Blake Snell out with an elbow injury. I'm Steve DeSager.
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24: 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The Detroit Pistons, we got Game 7. Tomorrow evening, on Prime. Had a lot of momentum until on Prime, but whatever. It's the cross we bear as NBA fans. And Detroit, listen, they got a big Game 6 win. Crushed the Cavs by 21 points last night. And so they might not be wounded anymore. You get Game 7 at home, favored in that thing. It's just when the Pistons' backs are against the wall, man, they've been unbeatable so far. And it doesn't mean they're going to remain that way going forward. It might not even mean that tomorrow night. We'll see how it shakes out. But thus far, 3-1 series deficit against Orlando. They come back, win three straight, facing elimination on the road last night against the Cavs, and they punk them. They win by 21 points in a game that Cade Cunningham didn't even go off in, right? So that was impressive by Detroit. So when they are wounded, when they are down, when they are facing elimination, they are really, really tough to put out of their misery. And one of the biggest questions now is, with the Cavs absolutely laying an egg like that last night, just 48 hours later, can you rebound? Can you get your head right? Can you focus to the point where the beard isn't turning it over more than he's making field goals? Can Donovan Mitchell shoot an efficient percentage from the field? Are you going to see the best from Spida, the best from the beard? Because you've got to have big time doubts about both of those things right now on the heels of game six.
2: Yeah. Yeah, it's really, there's a lot of questions yet to be answered by Cleveland. And most importantly, Donovan Mitchell, he's got to respond. I mean, going 6-for-20 in game six, it was his worst shooting night of the postseason altogether. James Harden adding 8 turnovers to the headaches for the Cavaliers. Detroit found a way to survive themselves, and they did it without the help of Cade Cunningham, who, don't get me wrong, I mean, he got some buckets, but 7 turnovers, 7 from 19 from the field, it wasn't good enough. But they don't need him to wear the cape every night, especially with Paul Reed scoring 17 points, and his efficiency was unbelievable. He did that in short order. You had the bench outscoring Detroit's bench, outscoring the Cavs bench 48-19. You know, and then you look at just the tone of this series. You mentioned it, that they're hard to kill. Detroit just sticks around. They find a way. It feels like Detroit is the lean here. I don't love this team. I think that they came on late in the season, but they're finding a way to impress you with their grit and their ability to finish games. I mean, it was a close game at half, and they found a way with adjustments and frankly, better play. And then it's been the aforementioned cliche that we've used on the show a couple times, but the Cavs really seemed like they let go of the rope in the fourth. And I'm not expecting a Herculean effort out of them in game seven, although they better show up. How you couldn't show up for a game seven is beyond me, but it feels like this series just about over mentally for me.
3: Yeah, I mean, they face each other now 10 times this year, right? 4 times in the regular season, 6 times in the postseason, 5-5. So we're right down the middle. This is a very evenly matched series. I think the Pistons were favored slightly because of home court, but it was pretty even on the odds heading into the series. I think the market likes Cleveland. I think Cleveland, I don't want to say has better players, but definitely expect, I mean, Donovan Mitchell, you know, James Harden, Mobley, Allen, I mean, these are, you know, all-star caliber players, whereas the Pistons are still young and upcoming. And Cade Cunningham, don't get me wrong, this dude is the truth. He looks like the real freaking deal, but hasn't done it yet in the playoffs. This is the deepest they've ever been in the postseason with this group.

0: mean the Grim Reaper that's 13 feet. Okay. Anthony Edwards knew the deal. He knew what was going on here. So he looks at it and says, what do we got, 8 minutes left? Yeah, time to go congratulate some people. Oh, he gave up on his team. No, he just does things differently. That's just who he is. It's why he's great. I told you. Comes to find out, hey, listen, you know, we're expecting a baby, you know, but hey, if you could, you know, there's going to be some child support that goes along with it. Oh, there is? What are we looking at here? Let's see if this is times 18 to carry the two. All right, here we go. Enjoy. See you guys. Again, I wouldn't do it. You probably wouldn't do it. I wouldn't go shake their hands. You wouldn't do it. Dirk wouldn't do it. Blake Griffin wouldn't do it. Udonis Haslem wouldn't do it. Steve Nash wouldn't do it. There's probably nobody in the NBA that would do it. But he just operates differently than everybody. You don't have to like it. It's just a reality. And the best part is, he didn't give a rip. He does not care. He will continue to do things the way that he sees fit. And if you don't like it, tough balls. That's Anthony Edwards. Some people are just too real and too honest for today, and he's one of them. At the Jonas Knox on X, at Jonas Knox Show on Instagram, and you can hang out with us as always on the iHeartRadio app. All right, so we are going to have the usuals coming up later on. Not Andy Furman, F that guy. But we are going to have the usuals coming up later on. We've got another edition of Do You Care? That'll be yours right here on Fox Sports Radio. We're also going to close up shop with the scraps. All of it is yours here as we take you all the way up until 4 p.m. Eastern Time, 1 o'clock Pacific. Up next, though, somebody in the world of sports knows they're in control. And who do they control? They control you. I'll tell you who it is right here on FSR.
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3: Inbound on the Gulf Freeway, there's road work between the South Loop and Broad Street. Two right lanes are closed. There's a five-minute delay from Belfort. Eastbound 225 between East Boulevard and Independence Parkway. Construction closes all lanes. There's a two-minute delay from Tidal. I'm Junior Caruso in the 24-hour traffic center.
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0: Coming up top of next hour, we'll call it a little over 10 minutes from now. Somebody's not happy with this show. They are not happy. They have voiced their displeasure at this show. And you will hear from that somebody coming up here a little over 10 minutes from now on FSR. By the way, you can get us on X at the Jonas Knox. That's at the Jonas Knox. You can also follow along on Instagram as well, too, at Jonas Knox Show. Right now, though, it is time for this.
1: There are so many stories in the world of sports, and most of them are a complete waste of time.
2: TMZ reports.
1: Now,
3: let's get kinky.
1: Here's some of the big stories from the last week. But Jonas, the real question is, do you care?
4: I don't care.
0: And for that, we turn it over to our executive producer, Bo Benson, to find out what the hell's going on. Bo?
5: Well, Jonas, the NFL schedule obviously released this week. The Philadelphia Eagles, I believe, have like the seventh easiest schedule based on strength of schedule. However, they play four teams coming off of their bye weeks. Jonas, do you care?
0: Yeah, you know why I care? Because I love the guys that, you know, put together the broadcasting plan. Like, they're the ones that put these schedules together. And then afterwards they say, oh, well, there's no data that proves that playing a team on a short week or coming off a bye, like, the data doesn't suggest that. So we think it's blown out of proportion. How would you know? You're not playing. You don't know what a short week is like. You don't know. So this idea that, oh, that doesn't matter, those are the easiest schedules. I don't put much into preseason easiest schedules, because for the most part, we don't know how good these teams are going to be. You don't know when an injury is going to pop up. You got a wait and see approach with the NFL and the schedule. Next.
5: Gina Carano lost 100 pounds to make her bout with Ronda Rousey tonight happen. Jonas, do you care?
0: Yeah. Have you seen her?
6: I love it.
0: Great. She looks great. She lost 100 pounds. And everyone's like, nah, this is fake. She didn't lose 100 pounds. And then you go look at interviews, you go, oh, wow, she actually has lost the weight. She got the fight coming up later on. Who knows how good it's going to be? You know, they both haven't fought in like a decade plus. But good for them. They're going to battle it out later on. Next.
5: Jaguars quarterback Trevor Lawrence got a haircut in the schedule release video for the Jags. However, shockingly, he did not actually cut his hair. Jonas, do you care?
0: No, I don't care. This is
7: who gives a...
0: This is like the Seth Rollins, Kyle Brandt, you know, spat that they had. And everyone's like, oh, my God, they look like there was legitimate heat there. And I'm like, dude, this is fake. Like, this is so fake. And then I'm watching the Trevor Lawrence video going, there's no way in hell that anybody who loves that man would let him walk around with hair like that after he got a cut. Next.
5: Garrick Higo missed the PGA Championship by one stroke after being penalized for being late for his tee time. Do you care?
0: Yeah, I care, man. The guy got screwed.
6: I love it.
0: Because think about it. We were talking about it on the show yesterday. So his tee time was 7:18. He showed up at 7:18 and 30 seconds. Isn't that still 7:18? I don't know about you, but when I look at my iPhone, I don't see seconds. I see hour and minutes. There is no seconds. So if I look at my phone and it says 7:18, it doesn't tell me if it's 30 seconds late. I think the guy got screwed, and it cost him some money because of it. Next!
5: Britney Spears terrorized Sherman Oaks, California this week. The notable thing, it was Wines of the World Liquor Store and Blue Dog, both the studio here. Jonas, do you care?
0: Yeah, I think it's wonderful. I think the story is wonderful. People don't know that when you work at Fox Sports Radio, you got options, all right? You got a Pollo Loco. You got Wines of the World, and you got the Blue Dog. And she banged out two of the three in one night. Brittany, come on back. Come in studio. We'll welcome you with open arms here at FSR.
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0: We have a three-way tie for the lead right now in round three of the PGA Championship between John Rahm, Aldrich Potgieter, and Maverick McNealy. Rory McIlroy is one shot back at 3 under par overall. Today, he's 4 under through 17. Xander Schauffele, also one shot off the lead at 3 under. Today, he is 4 under through 16 holes. McIlroy and Schauffele have each moved 26 spots up the leaderboard today. Also one shot back at 3 under par overall, Scottie Scheffler. Today, he is 1 under through 6 holes. In soccer today, Manchester City defeated Chelsea in the FA Cup final 1-0 at Wembley Stadium in London. In Major League Baseball right now, the Tigers and Toronto Blue Jays tied 1-1 in the bottom of the seventh inning at Detroit. I'm Isaac Lowengrin.
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19: That guy.
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19: The Prince of Darkness.
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23: You have to say, okay.

0: Like, the quote know. From Cam isn't short either, so no. they spent quite a bit of time.
1: Yes, they did. It was a long... It would have been one thing if they just were like, he liked cookies, and then they moved on. I mean, it was a very... They spent a long time on it. So that was my one... That was my bone one gripe
0: bone to pick,
1: with the Chargers. And so I... That
0: for all those also wondering, the Chargers did do the thing that we were all curious if they were going to do.
1: Of course.
0: We don't have to talk about it, but they were going, when New England came up, because New England's on their schedule, they did the thing.
1: Yes,
0: and
1: they did.
0: I thought it was tame enough. I really did.
1: I feel like they did a good job with that if you were going to do it. You couldn't have done a little, and I get it. It was the Cam Newton code. But anyways, that was my one bone to pick. Otherwise I think they did a great job and it's so clever as usual. I don't know why. It just like kind of hit me wrong. And that was. Yeah.
0: It's fair to bring up that it's mental health awareness and that these are young guys and you want them to be able to have the freedom to, you know.
1: And we've just seen a lot of very tragic things happen with young
0: guys. You want them
1: recently.
0: To, like be given some grace, all of that kind of stuff.
1: Yeah.
0: That
1: was my one.
0: But what was your, who was your favorite?
1: So I know it's a cheat code, but I did think the Titans was amazing.
0: I mean, yeah.
1: It was fast. And I also really liked the Falcons. Like the whole, they were very clever, in their video and all of that. But the Titans, I just think it was so perfect. And it made me wonder, like, did they have to get these people's permission to use their photos or did they just use these people's photos?
0: Oh, yeah. No, they
1: of course
0: definitely
1: they have
0: do.
1: To. But it just was so funny. And the people's different reactions, like some people were like, no, I'm not Jerry Jones. What are you talking about? I'm so-and-so from, I think he was from like London. And then other people who were like, just not very, not into it. But I do think it's really a clever way to do it. And it's funny, and it like moves quickly, and I don't know, I did love it. The Falcons definitely made me laugh.
0: Yeah, the Falcons. I'm
1: sorry,
0: going
1: the Titans,
0: along with
1: Titans made me laugh. The but the
0: no
1: Falcons
0: AI,
1: did make me laugh.
0: Going along with the no AI stuff too. The Packers was very, very intricately done.
1: Mm-hmm.
0: They worked with the Robot Chicken Studios to construct this set essentially of like claymation, like stop motion animation, like that kind of animation that Robot Chicken is so well known for.
1: Mm-hmm.
0: And they went through, like, they released a video then too of like the behind the scenes of them all like painting each individual thing.
1: Which
0: and like
1: amazing.
0: How like it was just such a funny thing because I feel like so many teams went after the AI issue by like going the other direction.
1: Mm-hmm.
0: And being like, we're gonna do it like old school style. We're gonna do it like, you know, we're going to do something really, really intricate. We're going to show you that you can still do this without having to get AI involved. One of my favorites, and I was like, oh no, I have the same algorithm as the New York Jets.
1: Oh my God, me too. I follow that account.
0: I love that account. It's so if good. You haven't seen it, it's, I don't know if anybody out there, your algorithm populates the videos where
1: it will
0: it's
1: now.
0: Paint mixing.
1: Mm-hmm.
0: I know it will now. If you're listening to this, they mix like two different colors to make another color, and then they name that color. And it's like, it's one of those ASMR kind of just very visually satisfying videos that like just catch fire on the internet because like we all just need a break for our brains. And the Jets did that. And then on top of that, each of the two colors that they started with for each team had something to do with the team.
1: Mm-hmm.
0: So like the Titans, for instance, was like Bachelorette blush. And like Dolly's blue jeans or something. And I was like, okay, that's brilliant. Like, so there was like little clever things. And then they, you know, it made the Titans blue. And like, that's how they revealed their opponents. And that's also something that's very easy then to splice and get together when we're talking about all of that time that you're just like, it's a fire drill for these creative departments that you can shoot each of those individually because, again, you know the opponents, and then you can very easily put them in order once you get the schedule. So hats off to the Jets. Hats off to, honestly, every single creative department across the league. It's not an easy task. It's such a bear of a thing, but it's so much fun, and it's so rewarding when you get to see your visions come to life. So congratulations to all of the internal creative services teams across the league. That was your Super Bowl. Hats off to you. And for right now, hats off to us because we have to get to a break. On the other side of this, we're going to talk a little bit of baseball as well. So you're listening to Fox Sports Radio.
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2: 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Your Clutch City commute on Sports Talk 790 from the Houston Metro Traffic Center.
3: Inbound on the Gulf Freeway at the South Loop, an accident in the center lane has traffic moving slow from Monroe. There's a 2 to 3 minute delay. Then there's a disabled vehicle northbound 45 at Franklin. It's got the shoulder blocked and traffic is still moving a little slow in the area. Minor delay from Allen Parkway. I'm Junior Caruso in the 24-hour traffic center.
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5: The News Radio 740 forecast for Saturday calls for partly cloudy skies with some gusty winds and a high near 90. Tonight, cloudy skies and a low of 77.
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0: right? It's funny because the first round had so many game sevens, and this round has this one game seven. And, you know, Cleveland at Detroit, Ohio, Michigan generally have rivalries all over the place. Yes. So it becomes, it's just it'd be fun. And it's
1: great sports Detroit, towns, too.
0: Great
1: it's
0: sports
1: just,
0: towns.
1: Yeah, it's great. Yep. It's great. And I'm happy for the Pistons for, you know, for getting the number one seed. And you know, it's weird being a Bulls fan and saying that, but right. The Bulls aren't relevant, and I know that.
0: So. That's big of you to say. I think that shows a lot about your character and your personality.
1: Well, thanks.
0: You're welcome.
1: We're going to talk about somebody else's character. We're going to talk about the NFL's character on the other side of this next break. But we've got more Fox Sports Saturday coming your way. I'm Carmen Vitale. That's Tracy Sandler. Stay tuned after this.
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12: Northbound on the West Grand Parkway at West Road, there's an accident block in the left lane. Use caution and stay to the right.
3: Eastbound 225, all lanes are blocked between East Boulevard and Independence Parkway due to construction. There's a 5-minute delay from Title. I'm Junior Caruso in the 24-hour traffic center.
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1: Welcome back to Fox Sports Saturday. I'm Carmen Vitale. I've got Tracy Sandler with me today in our LA studios.
27: I don't know how to pronounce this at all. You were saying right before I put your mic up, you don't know what this is.
1: I don't know what this is.
27: I've seen this from a few friends. I can't pronounce this name. Angine de Poitrine?
1: Nope. Is it French?
27: I think so, maybe.
1: Okay. As is pointed out by my New Orleanian for a husband, or soon-to-be husband, I can't pronounce French sounds or the French language worth a day.
27: Oh, no, me neither. I have, there's a recording of me on a podcast saying hors d'oeuvres as hors d'oeuvre.
1: Oh, that's bad. I at least know that. But I speak Italian, like, conversationally. And it's really funny. We've come to this, like, realization that Italian is just pronouncing every single letter in the word, every single vowel especially. And French is just, like, pronouncing half of it.
0: Oh, interesting.
1: Like, and it's true. Dave was just like, so, like, when Dave tries to speak Italian, he, like, tries to cut things off. And I was like, no, you have to say the whole thing. Like, that E at the end isn't silent. Like, you have to pronounce the E. And he's like, well, I don't know, because in French, like, you won't even say half of these sounds.
0: Which is true. It's very interesting.
1: Yes, it is.
0: You know what else is interesting?
1: What else is interesting?
0: You know I love the segue. For the best pregame show every weekend, it is very interesting. 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
1: All right. Another thing is interesting, because I want to talk about this a little bit. Mm-hmm. With the NFL schedule coming out, you also get to see like where each game is being, like what network is broadcasting each game, right? For the most part. There's some that are like can get flexed and this, that, the other, and whatever. However, there are more games on streaming than ever before, and this is a trend that has happened where you now need like 7 or 8 different channels.
0: I think
1: some of which are streaming services.
0: I think it's 10.
1: Is it 10 now?
0: I think it's 10. So, so I asked AI and they said 10, but we can go through. But Amazon Prime, Netflix, Peacock, Paramount Plus, the ESPN app, CBS Sports, Fox Sports, NBC Sports, ESPN, and then there's like NFL Plus Premium, YouTube TV. It's a lot of places.
1: So there was on Pablo Torre finds out this week, former ESPN president John Skipper was on, and he had a really there was a really good conversation, and he has a really interesting kind of take on all of it, which was that so the legacy networks like the CBS's, the NBC, Fox, like whatever, they essentially buy these NFL packages for billions of dollars, right?
0: Mm-hmm.
1: And they operate at a loss. Like, they're not selling $2 billion worth of ads during an NFL season. But it's essentially live sports, and the NFL in particular, is what's keeping legacy cable networks afloat at this point. Like, they need, it's a relationship where they need the NFL package. Like, they are not going to survive without the NFL package. Now you enter into these streaming sites or these streaming companies that are owned by tech companies that don't need the NFL's money to survive.
0: Right.
1: And if you keep pushing out and outpacing what the legacy networks can afford, and then you are, because you know that the tech giants and stuff can't afford it, well, It's a dangerous game to play, because then if you're all on streaming because you knew that they can afford it, they also don't need you. Right. So it's like the balance of this is, I feel like we're, and I don't know that it's necessarily even going to be Roger Goodell's problem. It's probably going to be the next commissioner's problem.
0: Mm-hmm.
1: But if you keep moving things onto streaming, you're going to eventually run into a wall where they're not going to pay you anymore, because they're going to be like, hey, we can walk away from you.
0: Right.
1: We don't need you. And we like to stay afloat. And that's going to be very interesting for the NFL, which, I mean, all these broadcast deals also are the reason that you see the salary cap go up exponentially every year now. And like how, like there's so much more money being generated in these revenues. And like right now you're in the sweet spot where you can kind of pit the legacy networks against the streaming networks. And you know, the streaming networks can pay these exorbitant amounts of money and like this, that, the other. But I hate this for the NFL in general, because I think the NFL owes its popularity to the fact that it was on cable, or like not on cable, really. Right. It was on the channels that we all got growing up, no matter if you had cable or not. And then there was like the move to ESPN where it was like, oh, now it's on cable. And now it's like there's another pay level where it's now on streaming and you have to pay extra to have that. And so that's like excluding, little by little, that's excluding audiences.
0: Yeah.
1: And I think that's really unfortunate, because you're diluting your product. And I've gone off on this, I think, on previous shows, where I'm just like, you're diluting your product by putting them on to, you know, separate nights and all the, like, all, pretty soon I feel like there's going to be an NFL game on every single night of the week.
0: I mean, we are very, very close to that right now.
1: And it's no longer appointment viewing, and that really affects kind of the tradition and the ritual around the NFL. And to me, that sucks.
0: Do you still look at Sunday as the day, or now because there are so many different days, it's the day, but it's not?
1: No, I mean, it's still the day with the most, and like it's a full day of football. So I absolutely still see, like, view Sundays as NFL Sundays. And I think that won't go away, you know, maybe that'll go away like in 10, 15, 20 years. But like in the immediate future, I don't think that that's going away. But it's just, it's like, you know, you can't get together with your absolute dogs, like every night of the week.
0: Correct.
1: Whereas like, or like your family or whoever it is that you watch games with, it used to be that it's like Sunday nights, Monday nights, mm-hmm. or like Sundays, maybe Monday nights. And then like, even when Thursday kind of got into the mix, and you're like, okay. But like, it used to be like, hey, yeah, every Sunday, you know, when I grew up, like my, like family friends were coming over and we're going to watch football and we're going to watch the Bears game and we're going to watch whatever.
0: Right.
1: And now it's just like, you can't do that every night of the week.
0: No, you know, you can't.
1: I don't know.
0: No, I don't know. The NFL might find a way.
1: I'm like, the fact that you need all of these different streaming channels, like, I just feel like it's going to a bridge too far, and the NFL is going to have to atone for it sooner or later. And I don't want to see that happen because I love the NFL.
0: That's fair.
1: I also love our little update breaks with Martin Weiss. So let's get to it.
4: I got a ton of guys now tied at 4 under at the PGA Championship. John Rahm now and Aaron Rye were up at 5 under, but now both fell back into 4 under.
1: I keep thinking you're about to say Aaron Rodgers.
0: I know, I keep thinking that too.
1: And I'm just like, what is Aaron Rodgers doing in the PGA?
0: He does
1: always. What he's been doing except instead of going out to
4: it would make that would, you know what, honestly, would you be where would you be surprised if Aaron Rodgers just was spotted on 18, like high-fiving?
0: Not at all.
4: John Rahm as he walked off the field?
0: Yeah. Not even a little.
1: I think the Steelers would be a little surprised because this man is supposed to sign with them soon, apparently.
0: I don't think the Steelers would be surprised because if the Steelers are going to be surprised by anything Aaron Rodgers, they should not re-sign Aaron Rodgers.
4: I mean, that's just, you know, the prodigal son may be returning back to Pittsburgh. We'll see. It's not going to be in this update, though, I'll tell you that. Nor, you know, shocker, probably not in the next one either. But bottom of the seventh inning, the Rockies lead the Diamondbacks 3-2. Nationals with a 4-0 lead over the Orioles on the top of the sixth. Bottom of the fifth is the Phillies with a 5-0 lead over the Pirates. And also in the bottom of the fifth, the Rays have a 1-0 lead over the Marlins. 2 games in the books, Dalton Varsho had a go-ahead single in the 10th inning for the Blue Jays to beat the Tigers 2-1. And Alec Burleson drove in 2 runs as the Cardinals beat the Royals 4-2. In soccer, Manchester City defeated Chelsea in the FA Cup Final 1-0, played at London's Wembley Stadium. Texas Tech transfer quarterback Brendan Sorsby is trying to get his eligibility reinstated. His lawyers have requested from the NCAA a expedited resolution. The returnees also say a legal challenge is, quote, imminent. Sorsby's status fell into uncertainty after an apparent gambling addiction prompted him to seek inpatient treatment. This was about 2 weeks ago. Reports surfaced that Sorsby had hired an attorney to assist with his effort to move his football career forward and get back out on the field. NHL Eastern Conference second round game six. Montreal has a 3-2 lead on Buffalo. Canadiens yet to lose 2 in a row in the postseason, but 1-1 in series clinching games. Tomorrow we have Game 7 between the Cavs and the Pistons, but today, no games in the NBA. Ladies, back to you.
1: Thank you so much, Martin. And we are going to talk, though, a little bit. There might not be NBA games on today, but we're going to talk a little bit more NBA. And to help us do that again is Mark Medina. Mark Medina, how are you?
5: Carmen, I'm doing great. Great to catch up with you and Tracy, and lots to unpack with the NBA, as always.
1: As always, although we were talking about how this last round there hasn't been a whole lot of mystery, with the Knicks sweeping and with the Thunder sweeping. The Thunder haven't even lost a game this whole the whole postseason. But we are getting a Game 7 between the Pistons and the Cavs. What woke up in the Cavs to get them here? Because in the start of the series looked pretty bleak.
5: Yeah, it's pretty wild. I think there's a few things. What woke up the Cavs is that, you know, they've responded well to adversity when they're down. You have Donovan Mitchell and, James Harden elevating their play, but also you look at Detroit, like they've handled adversity. They were able to force a game seven because they've gotten 4 wins in elimination games dating back to the first round against Orlando. And so, when you're looking at this series, I don't know what's going to happen. I would think because it's Game 7, there's going to be some drama. It's going to be captivating, but it hasn't always been great basketball. You know, Detroit's played well defensively. That's what them got back in the series. But Cade Cunningham, he's been prolific, but struggling with his efficiency, his turnovers. Their supporting cast, they showed up in Game 6, not so much the rest of the series. And then you compare that to Cleveland, Donovan Mitchell, James Harden, they've either struggled with their shooting or their turnovers or both. And, you know, Evan Mobley, sometimes he looks like an elite center. Sometimes he looks like someone that's a liability. So there's been a lot of inconsistency across the board. But, you know, that I think might contribute to the drama tomorrow.
1: Sorry.
0: How much does, and this is, might be a silly question, but it feels to me like in the NBA Game 7 to go to the Eastern Conference Finals, that the home field advantage part of this has to make some sort of difference.
5: You would think historically that always makes a difference because of the home crowd and the excitement there. Typically role players play better on the home floor, but I think in this series, like, conventional wisdom is out the window here because, you know, Detroit has the number one seed. They've been struggling throughout this postseason. Cleveland on paper was considered before the season to be the favorites out of the Eastern Conference because, you know, they have such a stacked roster. They thought that they kind of had those early lessons learned of coming off a historic regular season last year that ended in playoff shortcomings, that this would be a different time. But their whole season has been defined by inconsistency with either availability or player performance. So flip a coin on what's going to happen. both teams have been consistently inconsistent.
1: Yeah. On the other side of things, you got the Spurs. They took the series. It took them six games to win over the T-Wolves, but advanced on to taking on the Thunder. But what's interesting to me is this series, I think, was a little more, it was a little more unsure of it in the beginning going of it. And then Wemby gets ejected. And I'm like, I think, to go with the previous kind of language and theme, did that wake something up in the Spurs a little bit, or did that galvanize them in a way that has them playing closer to maybe their best ball with an edge as they go in to take on the Thunder?
5: Yeah, it's a really good point. I think that there's certainly other moving pieces here. The the Wolves missed Dante DiVincenzo. Yeah. There's inconsistency with Anthony Edwards, Julius Randle, but I think that what you outlined was definitely a factor. The Spurs already had something great going because Victor Wembanyama has shown that he's a generational talent, great two-way player, and they have a good nucleus of veterans and young players. But I think what we saw with Victor Wembanyama is he's not just the skilled player and the stereotypical European prospect. At the moment he meets physicality, he shrinks a little bit. If anything, brings out the competitive edge that he has. And you look at what that means against the Thunder, the Spurs have beaten them in the regular season four times. There is this, like, different rivalry that he has with Chet Holmgren where, you know, both through actions on the court and comments in the media, he doesn't seem to really respect Chet Holmgren. So I think that there is going to be that game within the game. And while I do pick the Thunder to still win because playoffs are a different beast, they're the defending champs, they've swept their opponents for a reason because they just have so much depth continuity. The Spurs are a whole different animal here. So I think it's going to go seven games. I give the edge to the Thunder, but it's going to be a really, really entertaining playoff series. And that's good because we haven't seen the Thunder really challenge at all this postseason. And there's been kind of, you know, mixed excitement for the postseason at large. So I think finally we're going to see that epic seven-game series, so many twists and turns, player performances, trash-talking, physical moments that make the NBA playoffs special.
0: Are we kind of on the precipice of the NBA's next really great rivalry between these two teams?
5: Without a doubt. I wouldn't be surprised that we see this playoff series for the next 5-7 years. Maybe it's not always the Western Conference Finals, but think of just the core. They're all young. They're all in their prime, or not even in their prime. They're just scratching the surface. They're well run as an organization, well coached. They have both teams have a good track record with player development. And we've seen the rest of the Western Conference. Inevitably, teams are going to try to make moves to offset those two teams, but there's a lot of separation that the Thunder and Spurs have with the rest of the Western Conference field. And these two teams got to where they are partly because they tanked and they rebuilt through the draft. And some of these other teams like the Lakers and Wolves, the good thing is they already have a generational star on their team to build around, but they can't do this whole tank reload and rebuild. They have to do it on the fly, and so sometimes that makes it a little bit more challenging, even when you have a star player, because you have to make quick decisions in real time of elevating your team without disrupting continuity, chemistry, or depth, you know, to a very staggering degree. So, yeah, I wouldn't be surprised we see this is part one of Thunder, you know, Spurs of a part 7, 8, 9, 10 documentary.
1: It's so funny because we talk a whole lot about how the Thunder have the experience. They're the defending champs, this, that, the other. But, yeah, you're right. They're still a young team, and it's setting up for these two teams to be able to go head-to-head for a while in their current iterations. But one team that sounds like it's going to change quite a bit, the Thunder just rolled over. It wasn't even a gentleman's sweep. It was just a plain old 4-0 sweep with the Lakers, and now they are faced with the decision, or LeBron is faced with the decision, is he going to remain a Laker? So I'm going to ask you, Mark, is LeBron remaining a Laker?
5: I think he remains a Laker, but anything can change here. You know, I've been told that, and this is something that LeBron reiterated at his press conference, is that he'll consult with his family. So this is certainly a family decision of, you know, his family's in L.A., he likes playing with Bronny. But I think at the same time, there's a danger in overstating that that's going to be the predominant and only factor. It's still basketball fit. What does the roster look like with the Lakers and other teams that may be of interest, whether it's Cleveland, New York, Golden State, and to what degree will a pay cut be required? I mean, it's clear that he's not making $52 million as he did last year, whether it's with the Lakers or somewhere else, but he's also not taking a veteran's minimum or even a mid-level exception. So what does that pay cut look like? Is it in the $30 million range, $40 million range? Anything can happen, but I think it's also contingent on, okay, LeBron will be willing to take a pay cut if it's showing that this enables the Lakers or any other team to still upgrade the roster. But with all those moving pieces, I still think he comes back to the Lakers because of the family connection, but also his comfort level with the role that he's had, with being second, third option with Luka Doncic and Austin Reeves, and his respect level for J.J. Redick. The only question mark here is, what does the front office do? And there's no way around it. There has been some healthy skepticism with what the front office does ever since the Russell Westbrook trade. But I think all those other factors that I mentioned will ultimately prevail, and he'll still be with the Lakers.
1: Yeah, I mean, it goes back to what you were saying earlier, though, about, hey, they already have a star, and now you have to figure out how to get your team to a place that it can contend again without being able to tear it down and rebuild and whatever. And does a contract given to LeBron, even if it is a pay cut, be a little prohibitive of that? I don't know. Thank you so much, though, Mark, for coming on, for spending some time with us in the thick of the NBA playoffs. Very excited to see what happens between Pistons Cavs in Game 7, so we'll be tuned in for that, and we'll be tuned into your coverage for it as well. So thank you so much, and we'll talk to you soon.
5: Thank you so much as well. Carmen and Tracy, absolute honor, and always enjoyed talking hoops with you.
1: Appreciate it.
0: Thanks, Mark.
1: All right, you guys. Somehow the show has flown by, but we have one more segment for you on the other side of this. So keep it locked to Fox Sports Radio. You're listening. It's Saturday.
0: I keep thinking it's Friday. Saturday. Makes you feel better.
1: That's fine. It's Fox Sports Saturday. Keep it locked right here. See you on the other side of this.
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9: The News Radio 740 forecast for Saturday calls for partly cloudy skies with some gusty winds and a high near 90. Tonight, cloudy skies and a low of 77.
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32: I'm Doug Pike. This week in U.S. military history, in 1945, American troops secure Chocolate Drop Hill on Okinawa after heavy fighting. In 1970, President Nixon appoints Anna Mae Hayes and Elizabeth P. Hoisington as the first female U.S. Army generals. And in 2006, Operation Mountain Thrust was launched in Afghanistan and started nearly 10 weeks of fierce combat. 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That's just some of what happened this week in U.S. military history. 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
4: Welcome back in to Fox Sports Saturday. I'm Carmen Vitale. I've got Tracy Sandler with me. Coming up in just a few minutes, you're going to get two of my favorites, although don't tell him that. You're going to get Buck Rising and Bridget Condon. Jason Fitz is out. Bridget's in. And good luck to her handling Buck, as always. And I can say that because I've known Buck for years. Love the both of them. It'll be a great show. In the meantime, though, Tracy, tell us where you can find this one when we're off the air.
5: Well, I would love to tell you. 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
4: Thank you.
5: You're welcome.
4: Thank you for that. All right. It's time for our very last segment. I feel like the show always goes by so quickly.
5: Life.
4: It's true. It's the last segment, Trace.
5: I know.
4: It's going to be our feel-good story of the week, and I've got a really funny one. I don't know if you've caught this. So do you, I don't know if you read Wright Thompson's stuff for ESPN, but he's long been one of my favorite writers, and he, just any feature, even if I'm not personally connected to whatever the subject matter is, it's a must read. So, Wright Thompson, on May 14th came out with a whole piece on why Steve Kerr didn't end up retiring. And it, mm-hmm. it came out through the piece that he was like 95% retired and thought that this was going to be it. And, you know, he talked about how Greg Popovich like couldn't walk away and he didn't want that to be him. He'd been dealing with some back pain that he hadn't told anybody about before, yada, yada, yada. It's this wonderful long form piece and it's just true. It's journalism at its finest. It's what Wright Thompson does particularly well. However, there's one part of this particular story that I want to get out there because I was just chuckling to myself. So in the story, Wright Thompson, Steve Kerr tells Wright Thompson about 3 years ago, to entertain himself in his press conferences, Steve worked phrases from Taylor Swift's All Too Well into his interview answers.
5: Just iconic.
4: And it was smoothly enough. Oh yeah, right. It was smoothly enough though that no one has ever picked up on it until now. So, like, for instance, I'm reading from the article, to get to the first line of the song, he took the podium after beating the Rockets in March of 2023 and said, I walked through the door of the locker room at halftime. And, like, he did this so, like, under the radar that literally no one in those press conferences ever picked up on it. No Swifties ever even picked up on it. But Taylor Swift ended up knowing about it because she ended up seeing it through a mutual friend because his son Matthew edited all of these phrases into a video that was shared in their family group chat. It was not public, but a mutual friend sent that video to Taylor Swift. And she was like, wait, is this real? Because it's Steve Kerr, the head coach of the Golden State Warriors, working her song lyrics into press conferences and no one had noticed.
5: That's amazing. That is iconic. I want to see that video so badly.
4: Apparently, he was like, she asked to put it on social media, and he was like, could we please just keep it?
5: Oh, I hope she keeps asking.
4: I know, right? Especially really now that the piece has come out and Wright Thompson was able to get this out of him. I was just like, okay, now we all need to see it.
5: That's amazing. I love that. That is a very feel-good story of the week. This Swiftie, it feels very good about that story. So thank you for sharing.
4: You're welcome.
5: My feel good story of the week, and I hope this doesn't embarrass you, but it is you because are getting married next week and I'm so happy for you and for Dave. And I think that is a feel good because I love working with you and I just excited for you and Dave and for the many wonderful things you have in front of you in the coming week. So you, Carmen Vitale, are my feel-good story.
4: Oh, my God. Like, literally, I'm starting to tear up. Thanks. This is my last show for about a month while Dave and I do go get married. So thank you for saying that. We leave on Tuesday. We are getting married overseas. We get married on May 29th. So that will be our official wedding anniversary. And then we go right on our honeymoon. So this will be my last show for a week. So I know, Tracy, you can hold it down.
5: We'll hold it down.
4: Thank you so much for that. And thank you so much for that sweet little feel good story of the week. All right, you guys, that's it for me. I'll see you in a month while I go on my honeymoon and get married. And thanks for listening. Okay, you're listening to Fox Sports Saturday.
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15: 2-0 pitch. Swinging. There it is. Here comes Rasmus. The start is tied. Mitch wants to make it a double. And he's going to be out. He didn't get the trademark, but he did get 3,000 hits. History at Minute Maid Park in downtown Houston. We have the newest member of the 3,000 hit club. What a night it is for Biggio.
16: What an incredible honor it is to be standing in front of these great men, to be part of the greatest team ever, the Baseball Hall of Fame. Truly am honored.
15: Fly ball, left field, grand slam, grand salami. And he didn't trot around, he raced around. That's Biggio.
16: I gave the game everything I had every day. In baseball, tomorrow is not guaranteed, and I tried to play every game as if it was going to be my last.
15: 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Biggio will be lifted. Ransom going out to play second. And here's your last chance to salute Craig Biggio and let the applause begin.
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20: Darvis, a look at second, now delivers. And Bregman bounces it right side. Bellinger to his right, he fields. Throws to first, throws it away. Goes to the Astros dugout. Scoring is Springer. Bregman goes to second. 1-0 Astros.
22: Is this what we live for? You know, we live to play this kind of game.
20: Altuve grounds it softly right side. This will get in a run as Bellinger thought about throwing home. We'll take the sure out at first. Bregman scores, and the Astros have a 2-0 lead.
22: It's going to come down to the last game.
20: First pitch, and that is lined and caught by Correa. Throws to second to double off. Forsyth, inning over.
22: It's going
20: to
22: be a good fight until the end.
20: And George drills this one deep to left center field. You can kiss that one goodbye. A two-run home run for George Springer. And the Astros lead it 5-0.
22: Playing at all costs. And I mean, this is what you sign up for.
20: Astros lead 5-1. Pitch on the way. Round ball right side into the shift to his left. Altuve has it in short right. Throws to first. And the Astros are 2,000.
9: Well, it took them 56 seasons, but they got it done in dramatic fashion. 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
10: And away we go here for the Astros on Deck show, presented by Morrow Mechanical Cooling and Heating. Dan Matthews here on your home of the Astros, Sports Talk 790. Where tonight, the Astros try to make it 2 straight wins against the Texas Rangers over at Daikin Park. It's going to be Kaiwei Tang making yet another start for the Astros against Jacob deGrom for the Rangers. Tell you more about them later on in the show. The Astros needed a win last night after dropping 3 out of 4 to start off the homestand against the Seattle Mariners there at Daikin Park. So it's time for us to hear how this game sounded last night right here on Sports Talk 790 with the Game Rewind presented by Uptown Appliance Repair. Spencer Arrighetti making the start against Jack Leiter for the Rangers. It was very much a pitcher's duel from the beginning until the end. Only a Bryce Matthews leadoff single in the first was the offensive production for either side in the first couple of innings. So now let's head to the bottom of the third. When someone would finally break through on the scoreboard, luckily that someone would be Isak Paredes.
43: Will Jordan hit this inning? 3-2. Pitch is clubbed. Left field. Gone. That's the beauty of having Jordan as protection in the on-deck circle. Paredes got a cookie and shot it out of here.
10: Yeah, the Astros' offensive production has been limited since last Friday night when they broke out for all those runs against the Cincinnati Reds. So anything is welcome, and a great time for Isak Paredes to get the run scoring started. 1-0 Astros after 3. Spencer Arrighetti continues to roll on the mound. However, in the top of the 5th, he needed some help from his fielders after walking Jake Berger. Luckily, Zach DiCenzo could help out a fellow Paisan.
20: 1-1. That's sliced the other way in the left center, racing over DiCenzo, diving, makes the catch. What a play by Zach DiCenzo in the left center gap. Back to first base goes Berger, 2 away.
10: Yeah, what a play by DeZinzo. That's also your play of the game presented by Shell Federal Credit Union. Eric Hedy would have to battle to get out of the frame. Jake Berger stealing second with two away. Kyle Higashioka reaching on a fielding error over at third by Isak Paredes. So now the Astros need someone in the field yet again to make a play and at least keep this game from getting tied.
20: Berger at third, Higashioka at first. 1-0 Astros, two outs, top of the fifth. The pitch. Breaking ball, bounce left side. Backhanded by Paredes along the line. Long throw across is low, but a good scoop by Walker on a long hop, and the side is retired. So Eric Hedy works around a walk and an error. As let's hold the phone, Rangers thinking about challenging the out call at first base. They're not going to. So Spencer Eric Hedy, five innings, hasn't allowed a hit, and we head to the bottom of the fifth.
10: Yeah, strong plays in the field being made all night as the Astros keep it at a 1-0 lead. In the sixth, Eric Hedy has to battle a little bit more. That's because he walks Jock Peterson to start off the inning. And he then gets Ezekiel Duran to fly out to Zach DeZinzo in left before he gets some more slick fielding.
20: 1-0. Pulled, snared on a hop by Walker, steps on first for one, throw down to second, the tag applied by Shoemake for the inning-ending double play. Excellent job by both Walker and Shoemake as the Rangers thinking about challenging, but they're not going to. Six no-hit innings for Spencer Eric Hedy.
10: Well, hopefully I have buried the lead with Eric Hedy, because if you haven't caught on by now, he has not allowed a hit through six innings. That would continue into the seventh. And in that seventh, he goes three up, three down. So now let's go to the eighth. Eric Hedy would give up yet another walk, this one to Alejandro Ozuna. He then gets Kyle Higashioka to fly out to Zach DeZinzo in left, but then Justin Foscue comes to the plate.
20: Pitch on the way. And that is lined over the head of Paredes and in the left field, and the Rangers are hitless no longer. Justin Foscue breaks up Eric Hedy's no-hit bid with one out in the eighth, and the Rangers have two on, and that's going to end Eric Hedy's evening, and he's going to leave to a standing ovation.
0: There's a broken bat hit. It was off the end of the bat of Foscue, but got it over the third baseman's head. One out longer than the seven innings of no-hit ball that he threw in Philadelphia back on August 28th of 2024. What a game.
10: Oh, man. It's just so close to yet another Astros pitcher throwing a no-hitter. That also brings Joe Espada out of the dugout to pull Eric Hedy from the game. He comes in to bring on Brian King as the Rangers pinch hit to Andrew McCutchen for Jock Peterson. He promptly flies out to Camp Smith and right. With runners on first and second and two outs, Ezekiel Duran is at the plate. Remember what I said earlier about fielders helping out the Astros pitchers? Well, now Christian Vasquez wants to become a fielder.
20: 1-0. That's outside. Snap throw down to first base, and they got him! Foscue, too far off the bag. Breaks up the no-hitter, but gets picked off to end the inning.
0: Boy, that makes no sense, does it? Why would he be so far off of first base?
20: So no hit bid ends after 7 1/3 for Eric Hedy. And we go to the bottom of the eighth.
10: Huge heads-up play right there by Christian Vasquez behind the plate to end the Rangers' scoring threat. Now let's go to the bottom of the eighth when the Rangers pull Jack Leiter for reliever Cole Wynn. He strikes out Bryce Matthews looking to start off the half inning. He then hits Isak Paredes with a pitch. Nick Allen comes in to run for Paredes. Allen getting over to second when Yordan Alvarez singles to center field. Wynn strikes out Christian Walker swinging, but the ball gets away from Higashioka, so Allen is able to make his way over to third. So now it's two away. Braden Shoemake is at the plate with runners on the corners, and the Astros need some insurance.
20: 1-1. And that's lifted in the left center, a base hit. Allen scores. Alvarez goes to second. And Braden Shoemake now has a 10-game hit streak, and the Astros have a 2-0 lead.
0: That was an elevated cutter, and Shoemake's eyes lit up. And the best thing he did was not try to pull it, went the other way again. Shoemake driving in runs going the other way, left and right.
10: Braden Shoemake has been swinging a really good bat at the plate, and that stick shows up right there in the bottom of the eighth. Stros now with a 2-0 lead. Zach DiCenzo strikes out swinging to end the frame. So now Brian King back out trying to lock up the win. He gets Ezekiel Duran to strike out looking. Brandon Nimmo grounding out to new shortstop Nick Allen. So all that's left is for King to try to get Josh Jung as the 27th and final out of the game.
20: 1-2. Ground ball left side to his left. Shoemake scoots it up, straightens up, throws to first. That is the ball game. The Houston Astros shut out the Rangers on one hit as they take game one in the Silver Boot Series 2-0. Spencer Arrighetti, 7 1/3 innings of no-hit ball before it was broken up, and he improves to 5-1 with the win.
10: Yeah, much better this time in a save situation for Brian King. Astros close it out to win 2-0 over the Rangers in the opener of the series. That line for Spencer Arrighetti, the final one, 7 1/3 innings pitched, 5 strikeouts and 4 walks. He does just give up that one Foscue single, and he picks up the win to move him to 5-1 on the season. Jack Leiter taking the tough luck loss. He drops to 1-4 on the year, and Brian King picking up his fourth save of the season. The injury report brought to you by Mokarum Injury Lawyers. And let's start by talking about Jeremy Pena, as he's looking to make his way back from that grade 1 right hamstring.

0: the night off last night for Corpus Christi, but he's expected to play tonight and tomorrow for the Hooks. He's coming back from a grade 2 right oblique strain. Like Pena, Myers is set to play again tonight for Corpus Christi. And Hunter Brown getting closer to a comeback from that grade 2 right shoulder strain. That's because he threw his third bullpen since going on the shelf with the issue. Now, he's going to be set to throw a live batting practice on Tuesday. If all goes well, then he soon could be heading out for a rehab assignment. Finally, let's close it out by talking about Taylor Trammell and Joey Loperfido, as they could soon both be heading out for rehab assignments sometime next week. Trammell has been out with that groin issue, and Loperfido has missed time with a strained right quad. Your roof and weather report presented by Marshall Stevenson Elevator. The roof, of course, closed over there at Daikin Park. Outside the park, expected to be mostly sunny and 83 degrees at first pitch. All right, coming up next, let's let you at least hear from last night's Astros starter, Spencer Arrigetti, after nearly throwing that no-hitter. Also, we've got your updated Astros home run counter and a look at this date in Astros baseball history. All that coming up right here on Astros on Deck.
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1: Astros on Deck, brought to you by Moro Mechanical Cooling and Heating, continues to roll on. Dan Matthews here, getting you set for the Astros and Rangers second game of this series. Now, normally we let you hear from Astros manager Joe Espada first in our clubhouse audio presented by Synergenics Health, but after you throw 7 1/3 innings of a hitless ball, well, we got to let you go first, and we're going to do that by letting you hear from said starting pitcher, Spencer Arrighetti. He joined Robert Ford, Steve Sparks after the game.
2: Astros defeat the Rangers 2-0, and we're joined now in the Astros dugout by Spencer Arrighetti. 7 1/3 shutout innings. It was 7 1/3 no-hit innings until you gave up the single to Justin Foscue in the eighth. Arrighetti, what was going through your mind when you saw that ball get over Isak Paredes' lead?
3: Oh, man. That's the second time I've taken one to the eighth inning, and it never feels good. You know, broken bat, I was like, oh, maybe, and then it just kind of snuck. You know, it is what it is. I was just grateful to still be out there in the game, giving the boys a chance. I don't know. It's tough to put words to that emotion.
4: I think you did a great job of mixing all your pitches, but from the first batter of the ball game, maybe the second batter, we started to comment, man, that breaking ball looks special today. Yeah. Do you feel it?
3: Yeah, it felt good. Yep. Felt good coming out right away. I knew it was going to be one of those nights. Yeah, you can just tell from the first time you throw it sometimes. And I feel like, honestly, I think it got a little bit better as the game went on. Mm-hmm. My location with it got a little bit sharper, and it just really kept me in it when I needed it the most.
2: Of course, you live in Houston. You know how big this rivalry is between the Astros and the Rangers, Silver Boot Series. I'm sure it has to be fun to be a part of this and to get a victory, get a start on the right foot.
3: Yeah, I take it incredibly personal. I've been watching these games for a long time now. I really don't like those guys on the other side of the field. never have. So it means a lot to me. Obviously, just love to give the boys a chance.
4: Hey, Braden Shumake, just for a second. I mean, he's been nothing short of just a great find. He's been fantastic. He's got the hitting streak now, but on defense, everything. He's been great, hasn't he?
3: Yeah, he has. He's a really special ball player, really special human being. I've loved having him in the clubhouse since day one when we got him. I've gotten a lot of opportunities to sit and talk with him for a while, and he's one of a kind, man. He believes in himself. He believes in everyone around him. He's lifting everybody up all the time. Truly, just a one of one teammate. Love the guy.
4: Last thing, Spencer, you got to make sure, and I know you know this, but you got to make sure that there's no letdown in between this outing and your next outing just because you lost a no-hitter, right?
3: Yeah.
4: I mean, you got to make sure you're feeling really good about yourself into your workouts.
3: 100%. 100%. Yeah. I mean, the last time I took a no-hitter into the eighth, I got bounced in the first inning of my next start, so in no way am I complacent. I'm going to have a good work week now and just be right back to it. Obviously, nice. Celebrate the small wins, but right back to work tomorrow.
4: There you go.
2: All right, Spencer Arrighetti, thanks so much for joining us. Congrats.
3: Absolutely. Thank you, fellas.
1: Yeah, as I mentioned, 7 1/3, no runs allowed, just that one Justin Foscue broken bat single for Arrighetti's night on the mound. Great stuff and a much-needed performance from the Astros right-hander. Now, you got to believe that Astros manager Joe Espada had to be pleased with the outing and what he saw last night. It was really a combination of strong pitching and just enough timely hitting.
5: The curveball, it's a big weapon for him. He lands it whenever he wants to. For strike one, get swing and miss. The fastball today, he had the extension working, really, really competed, really performed. Like, he delivered what we really needed as a team. He's starting to get that feel that anytime I get on the mound, I need to deliver for this team, right? Those are the next step of young pitchers who got the stuff to do it and develop into top-end starters. He's starting to showcase some of that behavior, and we really needed that as a club today.
6: Can you quantify what he's meant to your improvements that you guys called him up?
5: Just huge. And it started when we asked him to go down to the minor leagues and work on some stuff, right? He could have easily taken that the wrong way, but he chose not to. He said, I'm going to go down there and work because this team is going to need me at some point, and we needed him bad, and he's been able to be really good in a very important moment in our season.
6: He said after his first start up here, he said that there is a chip on his shoulder a little bit because of that, because he didn't make the open. Do you see that? Like, is that visible to you that he's kind of pitching with an edge?
5: Yeah, he's got a he does. He's got a different demeanor when you talk pitching with him, right? Like he knows what he wants to do, and he's starting to develop some pitches, and he understands that if I'm going to stick and be a top end starter, I need to do X, Y, and Z. And he recognizes those things, and he's starting to deliver at again, big moment in our season.
7: You said things you guys wanted him to work on. Was it mostly strike throwing, or what was it that you?
5: Yeah, you know what, and he's like, he's never going to be that guy where, we want him not to, get some walks. But he's always going to be a guy that's going to pitch on the edges, and he needs the chases. But when he gets ahead in the count, he's able to get the chases when he wants to. And then also, and if he walks a guy, he's got stuff to punch people out. So those are the things that we want him. Just get your stuff in the zone. Create opportunities to chase once you're ahead. And he's been able to do that.
6: When you send him back out for the eighth, kind of take us through kind of what's going through your mind as you're managing that. Like, he's getting up there pitch count-wise. Is it – obviously he walked someone, so it wasn't batter-to-batter. But kind of how are you going there?
5: You know what? There's two scenarios there. They have two bats. Actually, we have four guys on the bench. But there's two bats. There's a Seager and there's a McCutchins, right? So – Spencer has shown no signs of letting up. His stuff is really good. And then you start, making the math. You want to see, Seager in this spot, or you want to see McCutchin in this spot. And, that's the decisions that I had to make in that spot. But he looked really good. I thought he was going to go and get that 1-2-3 inning there in the ninth, and the eighth would have been great.
8: Will you have let him pitch the ninth? If he have able to finish the
5: not going to answer that question, man. Good try.
9: Walker's defense, just how he made, I think, two or three plays that kind of kept that thing alive. Just how important, just how much does that maybe relax people when you know that you've got him over at first base?
5: His picks, the Senzel's play in the fifth, Vasquez play in the eighth. Big, huge defensive play. Go and notice when Spencer did what he did. But the defense, there was a run on first base. When DeSenso made that play, that could have been a completely different ball game, right? That guy probably scores from first. Any of those balls get passed, go glove, Walker over there. It's a different game, right? But again, we got to play defense. We are known for our defense, and we have to do those things behind our pitching.
1: Now Espada and the Astros looking to win back-to-back games for the first time since earlier this month when they took 2 out of 3 from the Red Sox up in Boston. Let's get you that updated Astros home run counter presented by Primeway FCU. The Astros have now hit 55 homers on the season with Isak Paredes leaving the yard last night. They are now tied with the Philadelphia Phillies for sixth in all of Major League Baseball. Look at this date in Astros baseball history. It is presented to you by Kaplan Sinus Relief. Breathe well, live well. Today in 2011, former Astros owner Drayton McLean announcing that the club has reached a definitive agreement to sell the team to a group that is led by the current owner, Jim Crane. That sale became official a little bit later on in the year. It was actually November of that year is when the sale became official. All right, coming up next, we've got your mound matchup, Astros batting leaders, the pipeline to success, AOS standings, and tonight's starting lineups. All of that straight ahead right here on Astros on Deck.
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1: Dan Matthews, spending a few more minutes with you here on Astros on Deck, getting you ready to be sent over to Robert Ford and Steve Sparks on the call of the Astros and Rangers tonight right there at Daikin Park. The mound matchup is brought to you by Moro Mechanical Cooling and Heating. It's going to be Kaiwei Tang, 1-3 with a 3.12 ERA, against the 3-2 with a 2.62 ERA, Jacob DeGrom. Tang making his third start of the season, and has not thrown more than three innings in his previous two starts. Last time out was against the Cincinnati Reds on the road. He ended up giving up three runs in that fourth inning to pick up that loss. DeGrom making his fifth career start against the Astros. He's all-time 1-2 with a 3.70 ERA against Houston. The Astros touched him up for five runs in five innings last September in a game there at Daikin Park. Your Astros batting leaders brought to you by Trajan Wealth. And again, we're just going to call it the Yordan Alvarez report, because at this point, that really is what the case is, because even as well as Braden Shumake is swinging the bat right now, still doesn't have enough at-bats to be able to factor into the batting average lead. So, Yordan Alvarez, at least for those who are eligible for it, is the batting average leader at 321. He is also the OPS leader at 1.068, home runs at 14, and RBI at 30. Hawkins Corporation's pipeline to success, and we are going to focus today on former LSU Tiger Ethan Frey. He is the Astros' third-ranked prospect in their system, according to MLB Pipeline. The outfielder is starting to put together some good stuff at the plate for High A Asheville in his last 10 games with the Tourists. He is hitting at 310 with a couple of homers and nine runs batted in. Hawkins powers progress in the energy industry. You can find him online at hawkinscorp.com. 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And currently at the moment, the Athletics are in the lead at 23-21 on the year. By percentage points, the Mariners are in front of the Rangers for second. Seattle is 22-24, two games back. The Rangers also two games back, but they have one less win than Seattle. They are 21-23. Astros currently by themselves in fourth for the AL West. They are 18-28, six games back. And the Angels are 7.5 games back. They are cellar dwellers at 16-29. 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Joe Espada's lineup card looks like this. It is going to be Jose Altuve leading off at second base. Isak Paredes is batting second over at third base. Yordan Alvarez is the DH hitting third. The cleanup man is the first baseman, Christian Walker. Braden Shumake, as I mentioned, swinging a good bat. He is at shortstop batting fifth. Bryce Matthews, some good stuff as the leadoff man last night. Well, tonight, he's still out in center field, but he is hitting sixth. It's going to be Zach Cole in right field hitting seventh. Zach DiZenzo is in left field hitting eighth. And Christian Vasquez is catching and batting ninth. Once again, for the Astros, it's going to be Altuve, Paredes, Alvarez, 1-3. 4-6 is Walker, Shumake, and Bryce Matthews. 7-8-9, Cole, DiZenzo, and Vasquez. For the Rangers, it's going to be Jock Peterson leading off as the DH. Brandon Nimmo is the right fielder batting second. Josh Young is the third baseman. He is hitting third. Evan Carter is the center fielder batting cleanup. Ezekiel Duran is batting fifth at shortstop. Alejandro Ozuna is hitting sixth and out in left field. Jake Berger is the first baseman batting seventh. Danny Jansen is the catcher hitting eighth. And Justin Foscue, the lone hitman last night for the Rangers, is batting ninth. That's going to do it for us here on Astros on Deck. Don't forget to stick around for Robert Ford and Steve Sparks as they've got you for the network pregame and then the game itself. And like I said earlier, hopefully we are talking a second straight Astros win tonight, but not going to be easy. Jacob DeGrom is one of the best in the league for a reason. So they're trying to be able to put together any type of production against him tonight. As always, we invite you to listen to the game, but then stick around afterwards and join us on the 10th inning show. And of course, this and the 10th inning show is produced by our great network producer, Josh C. I'm Dan Matthews. Enjoy the game, everyone. We'll talk to you afterwards.
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1: Greetings from Daikin Park, where today the Houston Astros play Game 2 of a three-game series against the Texas Rangers. Astros shut out the Rangers in the series opener last night, 2-0. Spencer Arrighetti, 7 1/3, scoreless, allowed just one hit, and didn't come until the eighth, and he struck out five. Isak Paredes had a home run, as the Astros have won two of their last three, and they ended the Rangers' win streak at two games. Astros are 18-28. That puts them fourth in the AL West, six games behind the A's, while the Rangers are two games behind the A's and second in the AL West, tied with Seattle. Rangers have a record of 21-23. Let's take a look at today's pitching matchup. It's brought to you by Houston Methodist, leading medicine. Kaiway Tang gets the ball for the Astros, his third start of the season, second in a row, as the Astros are trying to stretch him out. 63 pitches on Sunday in Cincinnati in his last outing. Joe Espada is saying today he's hoping for maybe 80 to 85 pitches today.
10: Yeah, it makes sense, and hopefully that'll get him five innings, maybe a little bit more than that. And one thing we do know is he's going to spin it, and then you know what he's going to do after that? He's going to spin it some more, so he can shape it, do some different things, righties or lefties, it doesn't matter. He's got some really tight spin, so expect a lot of that against the Rangers.
1: Meanwhile, Jacob DeGrom gets the ball for the Rangers today, eighth in the American League with a 2.62 ERA. He's been one of the best in baseball for quite some time.
10: He has. The Astros faced him four times last year, and actually the Astros did pretty well against DeGrom, an ERA of almost four against the Astros. And what they did, if you remember, they really were patient against DeGrom. They got the pitch count up, sometimes got him out after five innings, a couple of those games, sometimes even a less than that. So I think that's probably going to be more of the same for the Astros. One thing I do know about DeGrom this year, hitters in years past, this hasn't been the case. The right-handed batters have been able to pull the ball in the air with more authority this year. So we'll see if that's the case today.
1: We'll be back with more of Astro Launch right after this.
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1: 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Well, the Astros certainly have had their struggles this year, and what we've seen the last several weeks, really struggling to just gain traction. They'll win a game here, win a game there, but it's really been hard for them to string wins together. So would like to try and get in a step in the right direction if they're able to win today and maybe just string some wins together.
10: Yeah, you think about it, and the Astros have three guys pitching pretty well in their rotation, and with Peter Lambert pitching tomorrow. If you get a good start with Tang today, maybe you're able to put together a nice winning streak and get off to a good start in this Silver Boot Series against the Rangers. So that's what they're looking for. They're looking for Tang to get them off to a good start, then hand the ball off to Lambert and go for the sweep.
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16: Welcome back. Robert Ford, joined by Astros third base coach Tony Perez-Chica, also works with the Astros infielders. And when you talk about trying to get the most out of a player's range, how much of that is their first step and their read on you know, when the ball gets to the hitting zone?
17: It's all first step. Some guys are better than others. Some guys are gifted better than others. And you're just trying to maximize whatever their God-given talents are to the best of their ability. And like I said, some guys you got to say, hey, you know, you're a little bit late. Some guys, you got to tell you, you're a little bit too early. But they all have, you know, for the most part, all the guys that we've had here on the infield have all done their share of work. And they're hard workers. That's the biggest thing for me. It's a treat for me because it's, you can do things when they want to work. And they do want to work.
16: Changes with the rules, well, really more of a reinforcement of the rules with the coaches' boxes this year. And, of course, you coach third base. They don't want coaches going outside the width of the coaches' box. You can go as far back as you want, but can't go wider than the coach's box, and a lot of that put in because of concerns about coaches maybe relaying pitch grips and things like that to hitters. How have those rules, if at all, affected where you are at third base and how you coach third?
17: Well, I mean, you got to get adjusted to that. I was a guy that used to like a lot of depth, especially with the right-handed hitters with the runner on second. I used to get as far as I can just to get out of harm's way, number one. Now that we got to stay in that coaching box, I got to be ready for those line drives that Altuve or Paredes hits over my way. But other than that, it's still coaching third. I try to get as deep as I can, number one, to protect myself, and number two, it's just to make sure I get the best read possible for the runners on second base. And it's been a little bit tougher for a lot of everybody. You know, we all talk about it. I'm sure Clarky talks about, you know, him being with the first base coaching box with Yordan hitting.
16: Yeah.
17: I mean, you got guys hitting 110, 115 mile per hour line drives at you. It's not easy, but we make it work the best we can.
16: All right, Tony Perez-Chica, Astros third base coach and infield coach. Always a pleasure talking to you. Thanks for joining us.
17: Same. Thank you.
16: Back with more of Astro Launch right after this.
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1: And welcome back. 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
21: It is good to be here, and it's good to be here on this occasion. Who would not want to make sure that a warrior was thought about and rewarded for what they do for us to keep us safe? What a wonderful opportunity. And I'm just glad to be the spokesperson here.
1: Done this for several years now with the Houston area Chevy dealers on Military Appreciation Night. Veteran is awarded a new vehicle. So can you tell us about this veteran and also what you guys are doing for him?
21: Well, you know, we normally try to keep that part under wraps a little bit about who the veteran is. We try to keep it a secret as we can. You know, as Chevy dealers, we don't get an opportunity to interview them. We don't get an opportunity to pick them. There's a whole other organization that does that, and they look at who has the most need and who has the most opportunity to do the best good with the gift that we're giving. And I will tell you that this particular veteran has lived in small community, and he lives in a large community now, which is why we're here to try to award, I should say him or her, to award a special tribute of a Chevrolet Bowtie pickup truck. Now, that's what we do. You know, we're in the Silverado business, and I don't know any better way to say America loves their warriors than to put a bow tie in their hand and let them appreciate this country for what it stands for. That's an American brand, and they fought to keep me and you ready so that we could do all the things we love. And every once in a while, they come up short. And when that happens, we got to stand. And that's what we're doing.
1: 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It's been going on for 13 years now. And how important is what they do, Military Warrior Support Foundation, a nonprofit that was founded by a retired lieutenant general?
21: Well, I'll tell you how important it is. You know, we get busy doing what we do. And I'm not just talking about automobile dealers. I'm talking about business people in general. We get busy doing what we do, you know, helping the economy any way that we can. And it's very easy for us to a decade could go by and a deserving person may walk into our showroom and we'll do what we can for them. But this organization works full time finding ways to help warriors, not just this truck that we're giving away, but they find ways to help them budget. They find ways to help them, you know, reestablish themselves back in the world, in life. They find ways to make sure that these guys aren't taken advantage of by anybody. They find ways to make certain that they are debtless so that they can live the best life they can.
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21: 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Wouldn't miss it for the world. You guys are great.
3: 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We'll be back with more of Astrolaunch right after this.
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15: This is Jeremy Pena.
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15: This is Yadier Diaz.
13: Si, senor.
15: Christian Walker here.
13: See you later.
15: Hey, it's Hunter Brown.
13: Swing and a miss.
15: This is Jordan Alvarez.
13: There it goes.
15: Jose Altuve here.
13: It's gone. It's gone. Jose Altuve.
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25: All right, let's do this. We're live from the Houston Methodist broadcast booth at Daikin Park in Houston, Texas. It's time for Astros baseball. Get out those scorecards. Here's today's starting lineups. First, for the Rangers, Texas leads off with their DH, Jock Peterson. Batting second, Brandon Nimmo. He's in right field. Batting third, the third baseman, Josh Jung. Evan Carter bats fourth. He's in center field. Shortstop Ezekiel Duran bats fifth. Batting sixth, Alejandro Osuna, the left fielder. Jake Berger at first base, batting seventh. Batting eighth, Danny Jansen, the catcher. And batting ninth, it's Justin Foscue. He's the second baseman. That's Peterson, Nimmo, and Young. Carter, Duran, and Osuna, followed by Berger, Jansen, and Foscue. Doing the pitching for the Rangers is right-handed pitcher Jacob DeGrom. Now for the Astros, Houston leads off with Jose Altuve, the second baseman. Batting second, third baseman Isak Paredes. Yordan Alvarez will bat third. He's the DH. At first base, batting fourth, Christian Walker. Braden Shoemake, the shortstop, bats fifth. Batting sixth, Bryce Matthews. He's in center field. Right fielder Zach Cole bats seventh. Left fielder Zach DiCenzo bats eighth. And batting ninth, Christian Vasquez, the catcher. That's Altuve, Paredes, and Alvarez. Walker, Shoemake, and Matthews, followed by Cole, DiCenzo, and Vasquez. And doing the pitching for the Astros, right-handed pitcher Kai-Wei Tang. Well, the first pitch right after this.
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0: This copyrighted broadcast is presented by authority of the Houston Astros LLC and may not be reproduced or retransmitted in any form. And the accounts and descriptions of this game may not be disseminated without the express written consent of the Houston Astros. Once again, on the play-by-play, here's Robert.
1: Thank you, Steve. And on the mound for the Astros today, right-hander Kaiwei Tang. He's 1-3 with a 3.12 ERA in 15 games, two starts, 26 innings, 20 hits, 8 walks, 23 strikeouts. League batting 211 against the 27-year-old from Kaohsiung City, Taiwan. And he'll face Jock Peterson to start things off. Peterson, left-handed hitting DH. Batting 210 in 40 games, 322 on base percentage. Three homers and 9 runs batted in. And the leadoff spot for a fourth straight game for the Rangers. Third baseman Paredes, toes on the grass. Rest of the infield back, shaded to pole. And the first pitch of the ball game is swung through for strike one. A lot of movement on that fastball down and in.
0: But if he can establish his fastball in on left-handed batters, it's going to make all that spin that much better.
1: Tang, his third start, his last one was Sunday in Cincinnati. Got the loss, giving him 3 runs in 3-plus innings. Threw a season-high 63 pitches in that game. 0-1. And that's over for a strike, a breaking ball in the inner third.
0: That'd be difficult to see right now. There's a little sunlight splashing across the mound, so I think the ball's changing colors halfway to home plate.

0: and the breaking ball misses inside.
1: It's 85 degrees outside. The roof is closed, 73 degrees indoors.
0: Joe Espada saying that Tang today, probably around 80 to 85 pitches would be his limit. After 63 pitches his last time out, 1-0. And that is a strike on the outer third, 1-1. Dylan Wilson calling balls and strikes today. We saw him on Monday for the Astros game against the Mariners here. It was his first game ever as a big league umpire behind the plate. 1-1. And that is another strike at the knees on the outside corner. Wilson in his first year as a minor league fill-in umpire.
1: You know how I can tell that Wilson is young? Because he's 6'7", and he's right over the right shoulder of Christian Vasquez. That's how deeply he's bending right now. That's tough to be that tall.
0: Yeah, he and Jordan Baker, the two tallest umpires currently working in the big leagues. 1-2. Swing and a miss. Tied him up with a sweeper inside. Back-to-back strikeouts of Peterson and Nimmo for Kai-Wei Tang. 2 out.
1: That's what gets the Astros excited about Tang is the swing and miss. You can do it a lot of different ways.
0: Now it's Josh Young, right-handed hitting third baseman. Hitless yesterday. Fourth in the AL with a .316 average. .363 on base percentage. 5 homers, 20 RBIs. Everyone on the Rangers was hitless yesterday except Justin Foscue, who had their only hit. Pitch on the way. And that's fouled out of play off to the right, strike one. So Dylan Wilson, this home plate umpire, his second game behind the plate. That game on Monday between the Astros and the Mariners, according to Ump Scorecard, he only missed 5 pitches. There was one challenge in that game, and it was incorrect by one of the Mariners hitters, 0-1. And that misses down and away, and it's a one ball, one strike count to Josh Young. Yeah, we talked about it on Monday. A lot of these younger umpires, they've become accustomed to this ABS strike zone because they've had it at AAA last few years. So they have a better idea sometimes than some of the veteran umpires do. This one's lifted out to right by Young. Easy play for Cole, backing up a couple of steps, makes the catch. And it's a 1-2-3 first for Kai-Wei Tang. Needs just 10 pitches. And after a half inning of play, Rangers nothing, Astros coming up.
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0: No score, Astros and Rangers, bottom of the first. Jacob DeGrom, right-hander on the mound. His first pitch to Jose Altuve is a fastball off the outside corner for ball one. DeGrom, 3-2, eighth in the AL with a 2.62 ERA in 8 starts, 44 and two-thirds innings, 33 hits, 8 walks, seventh in the AL with 57 strikeouts. 1-0 to Altuve, and that is off the plate away, missed with a breaking ball, and it's 2 balls and no strikes.
1: 37 years old now, DeGrom still throws upwards of 99 miles per hour from time to time. Pitches outside most of the time, fastball and slider.
0: Here's a

0: 2-0. And Altuve hits it high in the air to left, fairly deep. Back on it is Osuna at the wall, looking up. And that ball is gone. Leadoff home run for Jose Altuve. And the Astros lead it 1-0.
1: Jose got a fastball. Didn't get to the outer third. That was right down the middle for Altuve, and he likes them high. And he let it fly.
0: Altuve's fourth home run of the season. That's his 42nd career leadoff homer, which is second most in Astros history. Craig Biggio has 53 leadoff home runs. Here's Isak Paredes. He homered yesterday. DeGrom delivers, and that is outside for a ball.
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0: 1-0. It's outside. That's only the second home run that DeGrom has allowed to a right-handed hitter this year. The other one was Pete Alonso in his first start of this season back on March 31st in Baltimore.
1: The Astros got DeGrom for six homers last year.
0: 2-0. And Paredes pops it foul and out of play behind home. 2-1. DeGrom had never faced the Astros until last season, his first full season with the Rangers. This is his fourth season overall with them. As Paredes loops this down the left field line, but foul just above the sidewall. 2-2.
1: DeGrom started four games against Houston last season. His ERA against the Astros was 3.70, which is about a run higher than his overall ERA. So the Astros did pretty well, and I think for the most part they waited him out more than other teams.
0: 2-2. Swing and a bouncer foul behind home. Here's another thing about those four starts that DeGrom had against the Astros last year. The Rangers scored four runs for him in support total over those four outings.
1: Yeah, I remember a couple of those were Hunter Brown games.
0: That's right. 2-2 to Paredes. And that's lined foul off the net just above the Rangers' dugout on the third base side. As a matter of fact, the only win that DeGrom had against the Astros last year was a year ago yesterday when he threw eight shutout innings and the Rangers won 1-0. Hunter Brown started against him, had a complete game loss. 2-2. Down and away with a slider, and the count is full now to Isak Paredes. The time of game for that game a year ago yesterday between Hunter Brown and Jacob DeGrom, a 1-0 Rangers win, 2 hours and 1 minute. 3-2 to Paredes. And that's lined in the left field, shallow, racing over Osuna toward the line, makes the catch. And that's out number one.
1: Here's the defense for the Rangers in the outfield from left to right. It's Osuna, Carter, and Nimmo. Infield, Young's at third. Duran's at shortstop again. It's Foscue at second base. Berger at first, and Jansen catching.
0: By the way, the first pitch of today's game is brought to you by Daikin. Proud to help listeners stay comfortable indoors while perfecting the air we share. 1-0 Astros. One out, nobody on for Yordan Alvarez. Left-handed hitting DH, third in the AL with a 3.21 average. Leads the majors with a 4.31 on base percentage. DeGrom delivers, and that is outside. Yordan tied for fourth in the AL with 14 homers, tied for second in the league with 30 runs batted in. He's 2-for-3 with a homer off DeGrom. Here's a 1-0. And there's a strike at the top of the zone, 97 on that fastball, and it's 1-1. That's the amazing thing about Jacob DeGrom. He put together a healthy season finally last year after five seasons of poor health and the pandemic. 1-1. That's down 2-1. And he's still a power pitcher. You mentioned 37. He turns 38 next month. But still throws just as hard as seems like he ever has. 2-1. Alvarez fouls it out of play behind home, 2-2.
1: Well, these are the cleanest mechanics I've seen in the last 20 years. I would have to say DeGrom, all the lines, everything working in unison, I think as well as anybody. It's interesting why a guy like him would have health problems.
0: 2-2. That's bounce foul off to the right. Got a piece of Yordan's foot. It's 2-2 still.
1: I think that says a lot about how these little tendons and ligaments just aren't really capable of taking the brunt of pitches this hard over and over. At some point, they're going to pay the price. But his mechanics are beautiful. Looks like he's barely trying when he throws it.
0: Alvarez ready for a 2-2. DeGrom works on the first base side of the rubber, delivers in the dirt. Good block to his right by Jansen, full count.
1: Hasn't given up an extra base hit on his secondary offerings this year, only on fastballs.
0: A two-base homer on a fastball. 3-2. And Alvarez pokes it foul and out of play behind home. But talking about DeGrom's health history, he's had Tommy John surgery twice. The first time was when he was in the minor leagues in the Mets organization. And the second time occurring in 2023, which cut short his first season with the Rangers. Signed with them as a free agent coming over from the Mets. 3-2. And Alvarez punished. This is this one deep to right field. The ball is hooking. It stays fair. It's gone. It's fair, and it is gone. Number 15 for Yordan. It's 2-0 Astros.
1: mph fastball inner third, and it's magic when Alvarez turns on a ball like that. So efficient with that swing.
0: 31st RBI of the season for Yordan. And the Astros popping DeGrom for a pair of home runs in the opening inning.
1: Daniel Jewelers is your proud trip around the diamond sponsor. 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
0: First pitch to Christian Walker. Swing and a miss at a slider, nothing in one. Walker hitting .265, .342 on base percentage, 10 homers. Tied for 7th in the AL with 29 RBIs. He has the most experience against DeGrom. 0-1. Swing and a miss at another slider down and away. And it hasn't been a good experience for Walker. 1-for-18 with 9 strikeouts. But that won a home run that he hit last year. Down in the count, 2 strikes. DeGrom delivers. Swing and a miss. 3 straight sliders. And down goes Walker. First strikeout for DeGrom, and they're 2 away.
1: Such a hard break on that slider. It looks like a fastball for most of the way.
0: And he throws it in the low 90s, that last slider at 92. So here's Braden Shoemake. Comes in with a 10-game hit streak. Batting .366 in 15 games with the Astros. .366 on base percentage. 3 homers, 7 driven in. Infield place in the pole. Young even with third. First pitch. And Shoemake hits this high in the air, deep down the right field line, but into the seats for strike one.
1: Shoemake has showed he can catch up to velocity. He's got a homer this year against Chase Burns, the fireballer with Cincy, and also Shohei Ohtani.
0: 0-1. Swing and a miss, went after a changeup away, and it's nothing at 2. Riley Green had a hit earlier today, and the Tigers lost to the Blue Jays. He now has an 11-game hit streak. Shoemake's second longest active hit streak at 10 games as he swings through a slider down and in for strike 3. Back-to-back strikeouts for DeGrom, but he allows a pair of home runs to Altuve and Alvarez. And after 1, Astros 2, Rangers nothing.
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0: 2-0, Astros lead the Rangers. Top of the second, Kaiwei Teng delivers to Evan Carter, and there's a strike on the outside corner. Carter hitting 174, 295 on base percentage, 5 homers, 13 RBIs in 44 games. Paredes stepping on the grass at third. Teng the 0-1. And that's a little low. It's a ball and a strike. Change up there from Teng. 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And that's low, another changeup.
1: Teng has a lot of what made Spencer Arrighetti so effective against the Rangers in last night's game with the curveball and the sweeper.
0: Bouncing ball foul at the first baseline, 2-2. Astros going with a six-man rotation with Tang's insertion and with Tetsuya Amai coming back. See how long the Astros stick with it. They're in a stretch of 13 in a row. 2-2. It's outside. Astros' next off day is coming up this Thursday. Astros' upcoming road trip. One more game in this series tomorrow afternoon. And then the Astros head to Minnesota, Wrigley Field in Chicago, and Arlington. 3-2. Way inside, missed with a sweeper for ball four, and Carter draws a leadoff walk.
1: I think he lost him on the 2-2 count, the changeup. He missed on 1-1 with the changeup, and then the 2-2 changeup. Miss Carter, and Carter's typically going to be pretty disciplined.
0: One on, nobody out for Ezekiel Duran, right-handed hitting shortstop. Batting 274, 345 on base percentage, 3 homers, 15 RBIs. Paredes even with third, middle infield back. Walker holding on Carter, first pitch. And that's lifted in the center, coming in Matthews, makes the catch on the jog for out number one. Back to first goes Carter. Duran starting at shortstop for a second straight day. That's because Corey Seager isn't in the lineup for a second straight day. Seager, who's dealing with an 0-for-27, was given a day off yesterday, according to his manager, Skip Schumacher, and then apparently woke up today and had back spasms. So that is why Seager's not in the lineup once again. Here's Alejandro Osuna, first pitch. And it's a curveball strike on the outer third to the left-handed hitting left fielder. Osuna, 256 average, 431 on base percentage. No homer, 6 RBIs in 19 games. 0-1. That's hit the other way, and in the left, a base hit. Racing over quickly to play it on a couple of hops to Senzo. As stopping at second base, Carter. Osuna with the first hit of the day for the Rangers.
1: Elevated four-seam away, and Osuna, to his credit, just went with it.
0: Join the Astros Buddies Club, presented by HEB, the official kids club of the Houston Astros, and get 4 tickets to an Astros game. 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So 2-1 and 1-out for Jake Berger, right-handed hitting first baseman, batting 224, 263 on base percentage, 7 homers, 27 runs batted in for Berger. Outfield shades him the other way. Pitch on the way. Swing and a miss. Big cut at a two-seamer. Nothing and one. 94 on that fastball from Kaiwei Teng.
1: Now, Berger's a good double play candidate, but Dirk Berger also dangerous at the plate with good power. So you got to make your pitches.
0: Yeah, those 7 home runs for Berger ties him with Corey Seager for the team lead. It's a Rangers team that doesn't have a ton of power. Tied for 21st in the major leagues in home runs. 0-1. And that's over for a strike on the outer third. Another two-seamer, and it's quickly 0-2 to Berger. 15 of Tang's 21 pitches have been strikes. Carter off second, Osuna off first. Now the 0-2. Breaking ball just off the outside corner. Berger thought about offering, but held up. It's 1-2.
1: I don't know how hitters take a pitch like that. That was less than half an inch on a 2-strike count. Hitters are getting so good at laying off those pitches just off the corner.
0: 1-2. Swing and a miss. Couldn't lay off that sweeper away. And down goes Berger. The third strikeout for Teng, two away.
1: Pulled the string on it, too. So Berger saw it longer and couldn't lay off.
0: So two out, two on for Danny Jansen, right-handed hitting catcher, making his first appearance in this series. Kyle Higashioka started behind the plate yesterday. Jansen hitting 195 in 28 games, 286 on base percentage, two homers and nine runs batted in. Jansen in his first season with the Rangers, played last year with the Rays and the Brewers. Pitch on the way, and that's a strike over the inner third, nothing and one, 94 on the fastball.
1: Well, that fastball surprised him, didn't it?
0: It did.
1: Which typically isn't the case, but you could tell he was looking for a breaking ball as it whizzed by.
0: 0-1. Inside, that hit him. Yeah, it did. It grazed the forearm, according to Dylan Wilson. So Jansen heads to first, and the Rangers have the bases loaded on the hit batter.
1: A couple free passes this inning now. Walk and a hit by pitch.
0: That'll bring up Justin Foscue, who had the only hit yesterday for the Rangers. A single with one out in the eighth inning off Spencer Arrighetti to end his brilliant day. Foscue, right-handed hitter, 3-for-14 in seven games. That's a 2.14 average with a home run and two RBIs. Infield back with two out. Pitch on the way. And there's a strike at the knees with a two-seamer. That's Evan Carter at third. Alejandro Osuna at second and Danny Jansen at first. 2-0 Astros lead it in the top of the second. Trying to take their second in a row in this first installment of the Silver Boot Series in 2026. 0-1. Outside and goes all the way to the backstop. Here comes Carter, flip to Teng, and it is in time! Inning over! Vasquez got a really good carom off the backstop. And got it to Teng. And the Rangers trying to decide whether they want to challenge. And it doesn't look like they're going to. Tremendous.
1: Pretty fortunate that bounced back so far to Vasquez. He barely had to turn around. And the underhand toss was perfect for Teng just to drop the tag.
0: After an inning and a half, Astros 2, Rangers nothing. Now this from your local station.
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0: 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Jacob deGrom delivers to Bryce Matthews, and that's down and away for a ball. Started him with a slider. Matthews hitting 208. 261 on base percentage, four homers, 13 RBIs in 37 games. Young, a step in front of the bag at third, 1-0. And that's another slider. This one misses low, and it's two balls and no strikes. Astros getting a pair of solo home runs in the first. Altuve, leadoff homer, 42nd of his career, and Yordan Alvarez, 2-0. That zips in there for a strike. 96 on that fastball, 2-1.
1: Astros have the highest OPS in the entire major leagues against opposing starting pitchers. It's a good number, 791.
0: 2-1 on the way, and it's outside, missed with a fastball, and it's three balls and a strike. DeGrom has gone at least six innings in each of his last three starts, including seven shutout innings. His last time out, got the win Sunday against the Cubs. 3-1. Fouled to the top of the screen on the fastball, and it's a full count.
1: He's trying to get on base. Continue to make him work. Has 30 pitches already for DeGrom.
0: DeGrom peering over the glove, working out of the windup, now delivers a 3-2. And that's hit sharply on a couple of hops, bobbled for a moment by Duran. Shortstop recovers and throws out Matthews for out number one.
1: Now keep this in mind as this series goes along. The defense for the Texas Rangers hasn't been good at all. That's been probably their weakest part of their game so far.
0: One out of nobody on for Zach Cole, left-handed hitting right fielder. Batting 226 in 10 games, 7 for 31. Two homers, 6 driven in. Pitch on the way. Curveball spins outside. DeGrom seeking career win number 100 today, which would make him the 15th active pitcher with 100 or more wins. 1-0. That is down. Two balls and no strikes. And, of course, the story for much of DeGrom's career, especially during his time with the Mets, was about how he was just so brilliant but still couldn't get wins. 2-0, swing and a miss, and it's two balls and a strike. DeGrom won back-to-back Cy Youngs with the Mets in 2018 and 2019. His win-loss records those years, 2018 he was 10-9, 2019 he was 11-8. 2-1. That's popped up on the infield, calling for it, the shortstop Duran. On the back rim of the infield dirt. Now a step into the outfield to make the catch, two outs. And of course we know, especially with the way the game has evolved, that wins don't necessarily correlate to success. Pitcher wins, that is. But, I mean, it's still kind of astonishing when you look at some of the win-loss records for DeGrom and his best seasons with the Mets. Here's Zach DiCenzo, right-handed hitting left fielder. DeGrom delivers, swing and a foul off DiCenzo's front leg. DiCenzo 3 for 19 in 8 games, a 158 average, a home run and 2 driven in.
1: I think one thing that Joe Espada's done with this lineup that he has in there, he's put a lot of hitters in there who can catch up to velocity. DiCenzo's one of them. Cole is one, Matthews, Shoemake. All those guys have proven that they can catch up to upper 90s.
0: And we've even seen DiCenzo show power the other way, too. You mentioned earlier about how DeGrom generally pitches away. 0-1. And that's down and away with a slider, and it's a 1-1 count. The one home run DiCenzo has this year in Cincinnati on the Astros' last road trip to right field. 1-1. Down and away with another slider. So nothing Astros, two out, no one on for Houston in the bottom of the second. DeGrom with the 2-1. And that is a little low again with the slider. DiCenzo, with the way he's taking these sliders, looks like he's seeing it pretty well.
1: I think you're right.
0: And he's in a great count now at 3-1. Christian Vasquez on deck. Kick and the pitch. And that is ripped and just foul down the third baseline. A lot of hook spin on that. Foul by maybe 2 or 3 feet. And it's a full count.
1: Well, you can tell by the crack of the bat that it was right in the meat of the barrel, though. That's what you're looking for. Just a little bit ahead of it.
0: 97-mile-an-hour fastball. So 3-2 the count to Zach DiCenzo. Two out, no one on for the Astros. DiCenzo with the orange mini shin guard on his front leg, ready for a 3-2 pitch. Here it comes. And that's hit the other way in a right field. A base hit. Played on a bounce by Nimmo. And Zach DiCenzo with an opposite field single.
1: How pretty did that look? DiCenzo going the other way. Just hung out a line toward the right field corner. First, he barely missed extra bases to the left side, then made the adjustment going the other way.
0: So one on, two out for Christian Vasquez, right-handed hitting catcher. Batting .253 in 26 games, .306 on base percentage, three homers, 12 driven in. DeGrom delivers. Swing and a miss. Chase the slider away. Nothing in one.
1: Pretty slow delivery to home plate. Jacob DeGrom with a big leg kick.
0: DiCenzo has yet to attempt a steal this season. This is his ninth game with the Astros. 0-1. That is outside. The ball into strike.
1: Dave Clark, first base coach, is going to whisper into the right ear of the base runner. Said, hey, he's a 1.45 to home plate, whatever it is. It's pretty high, pretty high number. That'd be a good chance to go.
0: Long set, now the 1-1. That's outside, 2-1.
1: That was even slower.
0: Yeah, I mean, he's not, you know, you'll see pitchers, maybe they won't have a slide step, but, you know, they won't bring the leg up as high in a potential stolen base situation.
1: Yeah.
0: Yeah, DeGrom, the delivery looks the same as if nobody's on base. At least the leg kick does.
1: Greg Maddux was like that. He just concentrated on the hitter.
0: 2-1. That is a strike on the outside corner at the knees, 2-2.
1: DeGrom's theory is if he continues to go low and away, you can't really hit those for extra bases. Can't really drive it. And it's going to take three hits to score.
0: Two, down and away with a slider.
1: Astros have battled, though. That's 46 pitches already with two outs in the second.
0: Extremely encouraging. And now Vasquez uses his timeout. Rangers starters have been excellent, particularly of late. DeGrom's given up two runs today. Rangers rotation last six games had given up three runs total. Jack Leiter only allowed one run last night. There goes DiCenzo on the 3-2 pitch with two out, and this is slugged to center by Vasquez. Back on it, Carter. He's there to make the catch and retire the side. So a two-out hit, but that's all. And after two innings, Astros 2, Rangers nothing.
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0: 2-0 lead for the Astros. We're in the top of the third inning. There's Kaway Tang back out there, making his third start so far for the Astros. His 16th game of the season. And it's 9-1-2 for the Rangers, beginning with Justin Foscue, who was at the plate when the last out was made last inning. First pitch is a strike. Fastball from Tang. Right-handed hitter Foscue, averaged 214 with one homer. Open stance from the right side, holds the bat just behind his right ear. Here's the pitch, and it's a strike. Astros in the home white uniforms, the road grays for Texas. Second game of this three-game series in which the Astros won the first. It was 2-0 last night. Spencer Arrighetti was better than good. Tang out of the stretch, set just above the belt. Here's the 0-2 to Foscue. Breaking ball got him. Strike three. That was in the other batter's box. Foscue reaching for that one. That's the fourth strikeout for Tang.
1: Yeah, I don't think he recognized that breaking ball.
0: So four strikeouts through the first nine batters. That'll bring up their DH, Jock Peterson, who struck out his last time up. Right on top of the dish, left-handed batter. First pitch from Tang, swing and a miss, having trouble with that breaker. Astros got Tang from the Giants in the offseason. Here's a grounder hit weakly to the right side. Second baseman Altuve on the third hop scoops it up, and that's the second out of the inning. Very interesting pickup for the Astros, thinking, all right, this guy could be, you know, part of the surplus we're trying to develop as far as rotation pieces go, because it just felt like there was more in there. The Giants, he was kind of going back and forth to AAA and had a high walk rate. Thought that they could help him. Here's Nimmo. Two outs, nobody on. 2-0 Astros. Nimmo struck out his last time up. Left-handed batter. First pitch is in there for strike one. And so far out of the bullpen, especially for the Astros, Tang's been great, and he's thrown strikes.
1: Yeah, how about 24 of 33 pitches for strikes so far?
0: That's great. The 0-1. Tapped foul. Barely got a piece of that changeup and got a piece of Christian Vasquez. They check on him.
1: It's funny how baseball works sometimes. Astros pitchers as a whole have struggled to limit the walks and at times have struggled to throw strikes. But Tang, who has a history of walking a lot of guys, he's curbed his walk rate and thrown more strikes than he ever has.
0: Yeah, he's figured some stuff out. Two outs, a 0-2 count. Nobody on. Tang to Brandon Nimmo. Breaking ball got him. Strike three. That's five of the ball game for Kaiwei Tang. We play 2.5 at Daikin Park. Astros lead it 2-0.
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0: Jose Altuve will start things for the Astros here in the third inning, leading 2-0. What did Altuve do his last time up? He led off the ball game with a homer, his fourth of the season, off of Jacob DeGrom. DeGrom's thrown 47 pitches through the first two, and the first pitch to Jose is swung on, a miss, breaking ball. Altuve throws his head back, upset with himself for offering at that slider outside. Third baseman even with the bag. That's Young. Altuve waggles the bat. Here's the pitch. Outside. This time he recognized the spin and laid off a pretty tough pitch. It's 1-1.
1: Three home runs for Altuve off DeGrom now.
0: Really?
1: Out of his four hits. He's 4-for-14 off DeGrom with three homers.
0: Hit that home run in the first inning off of a fastball, as did Yordan. Here's the 1-1. A changeup, he feathers in there, and that's a strike. It's 1-2. 20 balls and 30 strikes right now for DeGrom.
1: Yeah, I'm sure he would love to avoid throwing any fastballs to Altuve.
0: Lanky right-hander, the 1-2. Got him. Strike three, the slider. Altuve waves through it, and that's the first out of the third inning for DeGrom. That's number three. Here's Paredes. Paredes flew out to left his last time up. But if you miss location on Paredes, he'll make you pay for it, especially at this ballpark. See him hit a lot of foul balls with home run distance to left. Pitches outside. And for whatever reason, this season, as opposed to all others, hitters have been able to pull the ball with authority to the pull side off of DeGrom this year. He's a little bewildered about that. Here's the 1-0. And it's outside, 2-0. Does he stick with the plan here to Paredes with Yordan Alvarez on deck? A lot of hitting room in right center. Here's the 2-0. Grounded. Right down the third baseline. Backhanded by Young. A long throw. And it's in time. Gets Paredes by a step and a half. And there's two away. Almost hit the third base back.
1: Almost did. Right down that line.
0: Here's Yordan Alvarez. Hit his 15th home run with one out in the first inning to give the Astros this current 2-0 advantage. Here's the delivery. It's outside. How stingy is DeGrom among pitchers that have thrown 1,000 innings in their career? Opponent's batting average, first Nolan Ryan, second Sandy Koufax, third Jacob DeGrom. In stinginess, the 1-0. That's in there for a strike. The average, 204 against Nolan. Against Koufax, a 205 opponent's batting average. DeGrom, 209. And if you take it down to 500 innings pitched, you know who's in the top 10? Christian Javier. That's how stingy he is. 1-1 is belted. Center field. Back on it, Carter. Evan Carter, center fielder, turns around and makes the catch. At 10 feet shy of the 399 sign, and that'll do it for the Astros here in the third. Go to the fourth inning. Astros up 2-0.
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0: 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Top of the fourth inning. Here's Josh Young. Young flew out to right field his last time up. He's had a good start to his season, hitting .314 currently. That's in the top five in the American League. Jordan's up there. Tang's delivery. And that pitch is in there. So Josh Young, his last name is spelled J-U-N-G, so it's J-J. Who's the last American League batting champ who has the same first and last initial in their name? You have to go all the way back to 1982. Pitch is outside. You want to take a stab at that one?
1: Nope.
0: Willie Wilson, Kansas City Royals.
1: I've actually got a funny story about that.
0: Nope, can't tell it. One ball and a strike to Young. Catcher sets inside. Here's the pitch. Catches the outside corner for a strike. It's 1-2.
1: So I've got a buddy, Kansas City, right, when I lived there, who would go down to spring training every year with his family. Royals had spring training in Florida at the time, yeah. Hague City, Florida.
0: Yeah.
1: And he liked to collect autographs. And so he says he remembers one day seeing Willie Wilson after a game and asking him for the autograph. So Willie Wilson signs it. And then he looks at it. He said, hey, is this your full? It looks like it just says Willie Will.
0: 1-2 is fouled into the upper deck.
1: And he said, Willie Wilson turns around and goes, yeah, that's because Willie Will won the batting title this year. And he sure did that year. That year you're talking about.
0: That's
1: when it happened. Willie Will.
0: Yeah, you can't read some guy's autographs, can you?
1: Right.
0: 1-2, breaker teases Young, but he doesn't offer. It's 2-2.
1: Willie Wilson was an outstanding football player. He had a scholarship to play at Rutgers.
0: 2-2. Breaking pitch. Young lays off. It's 3-2.
1: And he signed with the Royals. He grew up in New Jersey. Three-sport athlete. And he said when he decided not to pursue football, he knew exactly when that moment was.
0: 3-2 pitch, got him. Strike three. Started it at the front hip, and that froze Young. That's the sixth strikeout for Kaiwei Tang, and there's one away.
1: His career high is 8, and that may be in jeopardy with the way he's swirling right now.
0: I would say Willie Wilson decided not to play football when he got his bell rung.
1: Well, it was even before he even possibly could have enrolled.
0: Evan Carter takes one outside.
1: And I said Rutgers. It's actually Maryland.
0: Okay.
1: So do you remember defensive tackle played for the Dallas Cowboys, Randy White?
0: Oh, yeah.
1: So he was at Maryland when Willie Wilson went to visit.
0: 1-0 is in there for a strike.
1: And he saw Randy White walk around the line.